That's Les Baxter and his orchestra from one of the foundational albums of Exotica music, Ritual of the Savage, 1951. We heard Busy Port. Later on the Retro Cocktail Hour, we will hear a new one by the Tiki Yaki Orchestra with the Hawaiiana Brass, plus some music for the original swinger. Well, when you think of Les Baxter, I at least think of Quiet Village, one of the tunes on Ritual of the Savage and what I consider to be the national anthem of Exotica music. Quiet Village has been covered a lot over the years. There's even a Dixieland version. There's a disco version by the Ritchie family that came out in the late 1970s. Here's a version of Quiet Village by the Surfmen, the first supergroup in Exotica music, featuring Jack Costanzo at the bongos, Reed Man Paul Horn, Jimmy Rolls at the piano. Quiet Village.

Well, that is a tune by Shorty Rogers, which was written originally for a Tarzan movie in 1959. The tune is Umgawa, and it's from Tarzan the Ape Man, surely one of the worst Tarzan movies ever made. You're with me, Daryl Brogdon, and this is the Retro Cocktail Hour, coming to you from right here at the Underground Martini Bunker. Franchise opportunities available. Coming up soon, Martin Denny from his Exotic Percussion album, and Lionel Newman with music for the TV show Hong Kong. It is all just ahead. Right now, it's a new one by the Tiki Yaki Orchestra and the Hawaiiana Brass. Their new album is called Weekend in Waikiki, and it's available now over at Bandcamp.com. It sounds a little bit like the Tijuana Brass Go Hawaiian. Here's Singapore Swing on the Retro Cocktail Hour.

The Girlfriend of the Whirling Dervish, done there by Martin Denny, on the album Exotic Percussion, 1961, and it's here for you on the Retro Cocktail Hour. Ahead of that, the theme music by Lionel Newman for Hong Kong. This was a TV show that was briefly on the air in the very early 60s. It was all about a foreign correspondent, played by Rod Taylor, who's posted to Hong Kong, where he seems to get into some kind of trouble every week. At least until the show got canceled after just one season. Hey, thank you. Thank you for being here for the Underground Martini Bunker once again. And thank you for supporting the station that brings you the Retro Cocktail Hour. It's produced here at Kansas Public Radio, but it goes out all over the world, from Guam to Greece on over 100 stations. 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

0: We have a new exhibit in the 95.1 KNVC Rampway Art Gallery, Carson City's most unique art space, in the studios here at 511 West King Street on the campus of the Brewery Arts Center, currently exhibiting the fine work of Stephen Saylor, Northern Nevada's own Western artist who's developed a signature glazed watercolor technique that celebrates Western legends, Nevada history, wildlife, landscapes, people, places, and the spirit of our Western lifestyle. Stephen will also be the Grand Marshal of the 2026 Nevada Day Parade. Come see his work in the Rampway Art Gallery now, Tuesdays through Thursdays from noon to 4 p.m. You're also invited to join us for the Artist Reception Thursday, September 24th from 4:30 to 6:30. Come see the work and meet the artist. KNVC's Rampway Art Gallery, just one more way your community radio station supports the arts of Northern Nevada. 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
3: That's right, you were tuned in to Cafe Chill, here with your host, Seth, once again, and as always, bringing you some rad sounds for you to sit back, hang out, and relax to. And we're going to be going not quite all over the place today, but we've definitely got quite a few different styles in the lineup for you. We're going to be visiting a little bit of Benjamin Frauenstein, some sounds off of Moog Sound Studies Part 3. Of course, a little bit of Max Cooper in the lineup, because I want to revisit some stuff that was released back in 25. A little bit of Obli as well for some of those more positive sounds, and a heck of a lot more, so I hope you enjoy. You're hanging out here at Cafe Chill.

0: 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This is Cafe Chill.
1: That's right, you are hanging out here at Cafe Chill as we visit plenty of instrumental electronic sounds to fill your own playlist with, to keep you company while you're studying, taking a little breather, enjoying some scenery, whatever it is you got going on. Hopefully we got some sounds that will fit your mood, your locations, your experiences, maybe even fill your room with whatever emotions you're currently seeking, or even feeling just a twinge of. I spend a lot of time on YouTube watching videos of people messing around with their analog synths and just putting on little live performances, or even really just tinkering around. And one that I came across many years ago, this person, Benjamin Frauenstein. I want to bring some sounds off of a 2026 release your way. It's called Moog Sound Studies Part 3. This track is titled An Oceanic Source. I hope you enjoy. This is Cafe Chill.

0: This is Cafe Chill. Chill. 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Chill.
1: Cafe Chill. Getting a little cosmic and bouncy back there, artist Koloa with the song See You in 1,000 Years. That's off of the release Millennium Sun. It's almost in my head, it's like a very distant cosmic version of Twin Peaks. See you in 25 years. Who knows, maybe in 1,000 years David Lynch will come back and give us a fourth series. Two songs back, a little bit of Kiln, K-I-L-N, with the song Sunset Highway. No spaces in there. You can find that on the album Dusker, released in 2014, but if you enjoy video games, much like myself, see if you can get your hands on the game Hohokam, because that song also makes an appearance on there. It is so wonderful and calming and vibrant. It's so much fun. Taking it back, three songs for ya. A little bit of Benjamin Frauenstein, the song titled An Oceanic Source, off of the 2026 release Moog Sound Studies Part 3. Benjamin is one of those artists that I discovered while I was just kind of surfing through analog synthesizer performances and that kind of thing on YouTube many years ago. It's such a gorgeous sound, and I always enjoy myself playing with my analog synths and everything, and it's always really fun to see how other people operate and see how other people get it done and how they choose the sounds that they discover, see what kind of tinkering they go through to end up with a very specific sound. It's so much fun, very much a hands-on thing, a lot different, I feel anyways, to working within DAWs even to this day. All right, I'm gonna call this next set Music for Plants. I've done quite a few of these over the years, and they're always a joy. So, I hope you enjoy. You're listening to Cafe Chill.

0: This is Cafe Chill.
1: Cafe Chill. With the unforgettable and relentlessly beautiful sounds of artist Max Cooper there. The song I Am in a Church in Gravesend, listening to old vinyl and drinking coffee. Yeah, yeah. Yes, that is a long title for a track, especially a shorter track. But that song, ever since it came out on the album On Being in 2025, has held such a special place in my heart. It has pulled me through some very grim times and helped heal, and even brought me closer to a lot of you listeners. It was so wonderful just kind of sharing a story and then hearing so many wonderful stories back. And so that song will be one of those incredibly, endlessly important songs for me throughout the rest of my life. And I hope it's done well for you.
2: Yeah.
1: Taking it two songs back. A little bit of David Barron, The City of Nerves, from a release titled The ARP 2500. That was released in 2023, and you can find that on David Barron's Bandcamp page. A little bit of Caitlin Aurelia Smith with the song Mount Baker, released in 2021. Artist I-04. I don't know, it could be Index 04, with the track Proteus off of the self-titled EP from 2023. And we opened up that set with a little bit of Rhombus Index, a song titled Leptosol from the Planar EP. A set dedicated to our plants, indoor, outdoor, native forests. It's just kind of the sounds that I imagine plants make when they communicate. My name's Seth. You're hanging out here at Cafe Chill. We're going to lift it up a little bit more in this next set. Here's some Manatee Commune.

0: Cafe Chill. Coming out of those larger-than-life sounds of artist You, Us, We, Them, the song Humility. Such a big song, so great at the end of that set too. It's like getting up to the top of a mountain after a very overcast, perhaps very low cloud hike. And the sun breaks through and you can suddenly see for miles. A little bit of Broke for Free back there, the song Forgot Your Knots. Artist Obli with Sun Sun Sun from the 26th release Soft Speak. Peace Us with Monorail. And a little bit of Manatee Commune.
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3: 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Hey guys, it's Jamie from the Brewery Arts Center. Wow, Carson City. What an amazing Levitt Amp music series. 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
2: 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C-saw.fun is where you can find Seesaw, the punk and rock and roll website where I write about new punk and rock and roll all the ding dang day. It's good. Go check it out. Seesaw. C-saw.fun. The other thing that I do over at Seesaw is I do a podcast with my dear friend Nina Corcoran called Punk This Week. And more than just plugging it, I just wanted to say a quick thing about it, which is that Nina and I just passed 100 episodes of the podcast, over 2 years of doing the podcast, which feels like an achievement. A weekly podcast about punk records is kind of a whole thing to put together and to organize schedules, and you know, we both have jobs and you know, other stuff going on, and so I just wanted to like take a minute on Seesaw Radio to shout out this other broadcast that I do that is you know, just hit a milestone, and I'm very proud, and more than anything I'm just so happy that I get to spend that time with Nina. Yeah, I mean, it's fun, and I feel like Seesaw Radio is a supplement to it, because on that podcast we go long, talk about 6 records that came out from the week before that we really loved, and the radio show gets to get, you know, fill in the gaps, more or less, like, just like the column, just like the things I write about on Seesaw. I feel like the radio show gets to... I get to just play a lot of music and go long in a different way, more prolifically. And I wanted to get started with this episode of Seesaw Radio with a track by The Go. Their lost album, Free Electricity, has just been officially released for the first time. So I want to play the longest song on that one. It's a rarity for Seesaw Radio to go longer than like a minute and a half per song. It's like a 24-song episode each hour that I do this or something like that. But let's be indulgent. Let's listen to this true jam, this amazing Detroit rock and roll. This is Blood Red Sun by The Go.

Death Fakers with It's Nice to Take the Bus. Ugh, man. Didn't even mean to, but my kids just started taking the bus. Time Flies. Love Deluxe before that with Funny Boy. Rat Cage with Round Here off the new album Not Asking for Much. Puzzlehead with Little Stare. New interview with Puzzlehead over on c-saw.fun with the great Martin Douglas. Go check that out. Zero Bars with Pitch Black. Zero Bars from Canada. Go read Rate of Decay. Speaking of Zero Bars, the great Chris Landry is in that band and runs the zine Rate of Decay. And The Long Jam from The Go, Blood Red Sun. Let's keep it rolling. This here is Bodysuit, Fly on the Wall from the album Suited and Booted.

That was Gouge Away with Overwatering from Deep Sage, the 2024 album. Over from France, we had Henin with Kasher Mar from their new album Diagonal. Spread Joy with Why Can't I from their new album 3 on Feel It Records. Exceptional album from the Chicago band. Mystic 100s, this is Serious Listener from their self-titled album. From Chicago, Ejaculators with Condemned off their new 7-inch God Bless You from General Speech. From Milwaukee, Lavish Waste with Lavish Weekend off of their EP Ambient Batman Files. Dana from Ohio with Cupid, the 2019 single. We heard the TSG with Sky Diver. We heard Retail Simps. They're coming back with a new 12-inch on Total Punk called Real Simple. This is one of the lead singles. High Heel Sneakers is what we heard. From Chicago. A couple from Chicago coming up. Bungee Jumpers with Hole. That great band. They released a tape called Not Today earlier in the year. TV Buddha with I Don't Want You from their forthcoming album Hallelujah Anyway. And Bodysuit with Fly on the Wall. Seesaw Radio, thanks for listening. Let's close out with the new Twisted Teens, When We First Met.

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1: 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Coming up next, it's Professor Hieronymus Jones' Feel Good Psych Hour. So stay tuned for the craziest music you could imagine from the 1960s up until the modern day. Thank you for listening and have a great evening.

Good evening, class. It is time to settle back. It's time to get comfortable. Put yourself in the lotus position and open your third eye. It is time to get third eye. It is time to get your groove on with the professor right here. With Professor Hieronymus Jones, feel good psych hour. I am going to bring you the freakiest psychedelic and garage music that you could possibly imagine. So kick back, relax. It's all groovy because we're going to kick off with the green slime. With the green slime.

I will not be moved either. That was Circle Plantagenet. And before that, we had The Green Slime from their single, The Green Slime. That just sounds nasty. But groovy, you know what I mean? It's all cool. Oh, yes, it reminds me of doing housework the other day. Green slime everywhere. All right, next, it's Horror Asparagus Stories from Driving Stupid. It's, well, a pretty freaky fairy tale, if you ask me.

I think that guy's got some family problems, if you ask me. Ha! That's Horror Asparagus Stories from Driving Stupid. That's from Volume 3 of the Acid Gallery. Coming up next, the professor's gonna delight your mind with the Yankee Dollar with Johann Sebastian Cheetah.

was pompously wonderful. That was In Heaven from The Ghost from their album When You're Dead. And before that, it was The Yankee Dollar with Johann Sebastian Cheetah. Kind of had a Grace Slick vibe about her, didn't she? Coming up next,

black diamonds don't shine. Sounds like he needs to polish them up a bit. That was the ticket agents from Golden State Psychedelia. You are listening to The Professor, and this is Professor Hieronymus Jones Feel Good Psych Hour. Coming up next, it's Kyrie Crucible with Salem Witch Trial. Spooky.

Oh, doesn't that make your mind three sizes larger? That was trippy. That blew my mind. That was Witch Dreamed It, and that was sung by Boeing Duveen and the Beautiful Soup. Coming up next, it's Love Buzz from Shocking Blue, some groovy music from the Netherlands.

I would just be satisfied with a buzz, but love buzz. Oh, now you're talking. That was Shocking Blue from At Home. And this is Professor Hieronymus Jones' Feel Good Psych Hour. Tether yourselves down, class. The professor's gotta step outside for a little, break. I don't want you floating off anywhere while I'm gone. I'll be right back.

I'm back. I'm so glad that you're sticking around and just kicking back, being groovy. Grab yourself a snack. Grab yourself your favorite friend and dig this, because we've got an entire another half an hour to go, and you know that's gonna feel like forever, don't you? Right now, we're gonna visit the garage. I found this tangled up in the spokes of my penny farthing. This is Crossfires with the Fiberglass Jungle. Oh, yeah. Surf's up, glass.

Oh, cowabunga! That was Crossfires with the Fiberglass Jungle. All right, now it's time for something really groovy. This is Jericho Jones from Israel with Champs.

Oh, yeah, from Israel. That was Jericho Jones with Champs. Well, it's time to set down the air guitar, and it's time to dig our next track. Here we go. This is Fane Jade with People Games Play. Just a word of warning, it kind of turns into a bad trip at the end. But, you know, you're safe. The professor's here. And I won't let anything bad happen to you. Hang on tight. Here we go.

Oh, that's just kind of freaky, isn't it? That was Fane Jade with People Games Play from his album, Introspection. Coming up next, we've got a little bit of Jim Morrison and the Doors with Go Insane from the Doors box set. Oh, yeah, right here on Professor Hieronymus Jones' Feel Good Psych Hour.

Oh, yeah. Oh, that's trippy right there. Oh, I love it. That was When Once It Was Good from the First National Band from the collection Acid and Flowers. Well, class, I hope you're enjoying your time floating around out there, but it's time to do one more loop around Neptune and come on back home, because we're getting ready to wrap up. I only got a few more tracks left. The professor's going to bring a few more tracks left. The professor's going to bring you the Ace of Cups next with their song, Glue.

0: but buy it. Buy it. Buy it. It's bad for you, but buy it.
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1: How are you feeling today?
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1: Are you feeling unloved, unwanted, and miserable? Is this because no one loves you? If this is so, it is because you do not have our new improved product. For if you had our product, everyone would love you. Are you tired of being the dull, drab, uninteresting self that you are? Would you like to be transformed into the new, exciting, mystical, alluring essence of your being? If so, you had better buy our product. You will be amazed at what our product can do for you.

Oh, I bet that drummer's feet are getting tired. That was Open Mind with Magic Potion from first volume of the Rubble series. Before that, it was the Ace of Cups with Glue from Love is the Song We Sing, the San Francisco Nuggets collection. We're coming up to our last track. So, stretch yourselves out and just get ready to come back to reality. I'm going to leave you with IRA with Dooley versus the Ferris Wheel.

Old and scratchy, but oh, I still love it. That was IRA with Dooley versus the Ferris wheel. Well, class, our time's up. The professor's gotta beat feet back home. So put your head back on right, get your life straightened out, and just endure one more week of reality before next week's installment of Professor Hieronymus Jones' Feel Good Psych Hour, right here.

Known for their haunting harmonies, loose guitar work, and rich string arrangements, that's the London-based duo of Esme Creed-Miles and Evie Heiler-Ziegler, a.k.a. Kosk, with their latest single Doom's Banjo, found on their self-titled debut, August EP. I'm Brett Mabee. If you're just now tuning in, you're listening to The Mainstream, you've picked a heck of a time to get here as we have the whole hour ahead. I'm just as excited as you are. And as always, it's my sincerest hope you can stick around for the entire time. You have a lot of options out there, and the fact that you keep tuning in with me means the world. Tracks from Jose Gonzalez, also Dear Lady, that's the duo of Molly Obomswin, the acclaimed Abenaki singer-songwriter, and Magdalena Abrego. Later on is some Anna of the North, one from U2 to get into the rotation. I've forgiven them, I guess, for that stunt they pulled over a decade ago where they put their album on everybody's iPhone. I looked at my phone and said, what the heck is this? And, well, it took me a long time to get over it. Miriam Bradley coming up before this block is through. And right now, it's the latest from Jesse Wells. His Won't You Come Out Tonight single was released June 12th. It's a part of his Masks Off. And without further ado, let me know what you think about this. Turn it up and sing along. I'll be right back on the main.

Tia Woods Dirt Roads here on the Mainstream. One of the earlier offerings from the talented Cree and Salish singer-songwriter. Earlier in the set was Miriam Bradley's Not Going Back single, and we kicked things off with Jesse Wells' Won't She Come Out Tonight, his June 12th release. Thank you so much for tuning in. We have a lot of time left together, and before getting back into the music, just a quick and friendly reminder that I'm always looking for great new music. So if you're a professional singer-songwriter, don't forget there's a rather eclectic assortment of tracks here on this Mainstream rotation, and your song could be next. 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Box 252, Salamanca, New York, 14779. I look forward to hearing you and your songs here soon. And again, that's not the only reason to stay in touch. You can get recommendations on if there are bands in your local area that you see rising above and really putting that work and dedication in, get their music into me as well. Before the hour's up, 1876, also one from Irv Lyons Jr., helping us to bring the first half to an end, is Jose Gonzalez and this one from a Sambo duo who recorded their first album of duets 49 years ago. This is only their second album together. It's Joyce y Tutti Moreno, who teamed up with jazz's dead founder, Adrian Young. Enjoy Fingers today on the Mainstream.

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So bookmark it for quick and easy access. I'll join you again after one from the Warren Treaty. We'll also get some Balthus in before the hour's up. Irv Lyons Jr., a new one from U2, and this one is from Anna of the North. Based out of Norway, Anna Lauderud is in her newest and latest era, which centers around her project Girl in a Bottle. Part 1 came out December 2025, and Part 2, Please Recycle, came out in 2026. It's her Call Me single from the original album Today on the Mainstream. Turn it up and sing along.

The Warren Treaties Don't Say Goodbye, from their latest album, The Story of Michael and Tanya, a great release and a great track in the rotation. 1876 with A-OK was before that. We also heard Anna of the North's Call Me from her late 2025 release, Girl in a Bottle, officially helping us to kick off the second half. And just like that, in the blink of an eye, our time together is at an end, at least for now. You're always welcome back. I broadcast every day of the week, or as Ringo would say, 8 days a week. So feel free to reach out to me. Give me a call at 1-888-362-9970. I love hearing just how much people are enjoying the listening on the mainstream, and you can always use that for recommendations, and it's really going to come in handy for some of the live streams that are associated with Turtle Island Tunes Full Moon Radio, including the Soy Caught with Denota itself. Balthus is coming up, also one from Irv Lyons Jr. The first song of this final set in our second new addition into the rotation. Wow, that was a really complicated way of saying that U2's Street of Dreams is getting introduced into the rotation right about now. It's the first track from their latest studio album, their first in 9 years. Enjoy the July 7th style of Street of Dreams, and join me again here soon on the mainstream.

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It's already been a busy year for New Orleans rockers Twisted Teens as they've released two full albums in 2026, with a third already announced and possibly a fourth for the fall time as well. That's a pace unheard of in any generation throughout the decades. That's their Hand Me a Cigarette from their Florida Water Blues today on the Mainstream. Now, Scano, I'm Brett Mabee, and as always, I'm coming to you from the Allegheny Territory of the Seneca Nation, excited that you'll be joining me on some musical adventures. I have tracks from The Strokes, Antonio Carlos and Hokafi with Adrian Young, and Ali Shahid Muhammad. Earlier than that is Ella Mantra, and I have two new additions to get into the rotation, one of which comes from Ethan French, a recommendation from Gyno artist Chantel Ducart. More details before too long. Our first new addition is this one from Holy Wave. Their newest single, Dewey's Dirge, was released June 17th. So turn it up and enjoy the fuzz-soaked psychedelic sounds from the I'm Dada release on the Mainstream.

Wheelop's track Safe in Your Arms, featuring Abacus and Live East, on the mainstream. We also heard Elamantra's playing Make Believe, and it was Holy Wave's Dewey's Dirge that we introduced into the rotation. If you're just now joining, I'm Brett Mabee, here with a quick and friendly reminder that there are a lot of ways to take me and these great songs with you wherever you go. One such is by picking up the free Live 365 app that's available for Android and Apple users. So put all this on your smartphone, tablet, Apple TV, Fire Stick, or Roku. In addition to the mainstream with Brett Mabee every Monday through Friday from 9 a.m. to noon and 9 p.m. to midnight Eastern Time, you'll also enjoy some other offerings from colleagues at Native Voice One, some podcasts from across Turtle Island, and of course, incredible indigenous music mixed in with the world's best 24/7. I'll have more details about some of the fun to be had there, but in the meantime, we're winding down the first half with War Paint and this one from Ruthie Foster. She's known to be a musician who stuck to her guns throughout the years. Back in the day, Atlantic Records tried to turn her into a pop star. She walked away from that. And in addition, her 2025 Grammy win made history for Sun Records. Now, this is hard to believe. That became Sun Records' first Grammy nomination in its 70-year history with her album Mileage. She's been rightfully compared to Aretha Franklin and Bonnie Raitt, and right now it's her latest single, Take Time, from Just Say Yes, on the mainstream. You can-

0: 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This is Artun.
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In the remainder of the hour is The Strokes, one from The Juju Exchange, a song and an artist, rather, Derek Hodge, who came by recommendation of Gyno guest Chantel Ducart, as did Ethan French. Now, I want to introduce a new one from him into the rotation before we part ways, so stick around for more details on that. Whitney Tye before too long, but right now, it's Misha and the Spanx from their 2026 Visions album, Enjoy Smiling, the band's latest and June 9th single, a sneak peek of their Visions release today on The Mainstream.

Veteran indie New York rockers The Strokes from their latest album Reality Awaits with Falling Out of Love here on this here little rotation. We also heard Whitney Tye's Glow from American Wasteland and Misha and the Sphinx Smiling from their Visions release. I look forward to the next chance we have to listen to music. You're always welcome back as long as you can stand me anyway. 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And I'd be remiss if I didn't point out that I'm always looking for great new music, so send me your tracks for consideration in the rotation by emailing them to brett@mainstreamradio.net, or you can always send them physically as well. The address can be found on the full website, as are the social media links and other ways to stay in touch, including the Purple Box chat feature on the homepage as well. In the remainder of our time, our two artists that came by way of recommendation from Sim Sheehan and Sukpyok singer-songwriter Chantel Ducart. I had her on Gyno not too long ago, where we discussed her latest release, Chantel and the Dukes of Art, and she pointed out a couple different artists that she wanted to feature in the show, one of which was Ethan French, and he provides our next new addition into the rotation. Released May 27th, enjoy Reckless and Arranged, day 56, and let me know what you think about it. Be good to yourself and each other, and keep on keeping on with the mainstream.

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Lo Kakani is an L.A. band that Los Angeles Weekly called unmatched in all of rock right now. And NPR even praised the band as masterfully fluent in the foundational languages of Western pop. And I can't help but wonder if Lo Kakani knows and hangs with Long Tall Sally. That's There Can't Be Wrong, from Living in the USA, getting us into this hour of groovy tunes today on the mainstream. No, Escanica Guego, Brett, maybe Nick Yasso, Ongueno, Enki, Chochento, and Duasa Wen. Aga Jengwa, Gat Nigoyo, Haitkwa, Aga Jengwa, Esadanet Kato. Gi, Asadano, and Ajates, Gi Oska, Asadantios. I'm thankful you're well. I hope there are good minds everywhere. I hope you're here to have fun, sing along, or at the very least, give a good ear. You're tuned into the mainstream, and if it's your first time joining me, welcome to this fun space where we get to shake things up a bit. It's a newly reimagined mainstream scene that champions indigenous artists and languages. In fact, we'll be hearing a Cree cover of a Rolling Stones classic, courtesy of Moose Meat and Marmalade host Art Napoleon. So stick around for that, some Paul McCartney and his take on a Sam Cooke classic that I just love singing live. Later on, a new one in the rotation, courtesy of Father John Misty. And as we get going in this first set, The Tubs, but not before my man Pete Yorn. His first single of his newest 2026 album is All the Beauty. It came out May 8th, produced by Jackson Phillips of Daywave and Pete Yorn himself. Turn it up with his most vulnerable and clear-eyed song about choosing the present over nostalgia and noticing the beauty right in front of you today on the mainstream.

The Tubbs want to know, who's going to love you now? And I'm curious, too. We also heard Ada Leah's My Love for You is Real. From one hand on the steering wheel, the other sowing a garden. And for the first time, it was Pete Yorn's newest single, All the Beauty. Today, in the rotation. If you're just now getting here, I suggest you try and make it at the top of the hour. There's always a lot going on, and I know you don't want to miss out, right? But if you do have to step away, or if you're just now getting here and want to get caught back up, head on over to mainstreamradio.net. Or if you want to take your indigenous radio programming listening experience another step further, mosey on over to nv1.org. There's a lot of great things happening there as well. I'll have more details about some of the new features on the website and ways you can submit music. There are a few new avenues that have already come in handy. In fact, within the first 12 hours, I had two new submissions for consideration in the rotation. So, again, stick around for more details on that. We're going to go old school with some Paul McCartney and his take on a Sam Cooke classic. But right now, and speaking of old school, it's Art Napoleon, who he himself is not terribly old school. He is doing a great version of the Rolling Stones, It's All Over Now. And what makes this track special is that it's sung all in Cree, and it's found on the amazing Creeland Covers release. Turn it up, sing along. Even if you don't know the Cree words, you still know the Rolling Stones on the mainstream.

As we get into the second half of listening, let me welcome the new friends to the show. If it's your first time joining, I think you're going to be pleasantly surprised with some of the fun that we get to have on the AM-FM airwaves. And that, of course, reminds me, as always, I want to get a shout-out to friends this time around, those who are dialed in the W233AH, 94.5 FM, in and around Monticello, New York. If I remember correctly, in the early days of the mainstream, I even got a submission from around there as well. So you never know. These hidden gems that are out there all across our beautiful Mother Earth and Turtle Island. So I look forward to hearing from you. And again, I'll have some details as to how we can stay in touch and some of the new developments, particularly on the social media side. But in the meantime, some great tunes, courtesy of Jessa Sky, the talented Treaty 6 Cree singer-songwriter. Also, the amazing indigenous collective Kuik, a band that even features weavers among their instrumentalists. And I really love that take. But right now, it's Lau Ro, an artist whose breakout album, Cabana, became a cult favorite in the global psychedelic scene. He also releases highly atmospheric, art-driven videos. So if you like that kind of component, you definitely got to check things out. This track right here is his Feel from his latest and self-titled album, Long. I'll be back with you before you know it. In the meantime, get your groove on with the mainstream.

teeny heartland scene. 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Ya kex a teeny heartland scene. 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A wish, ka. How they got away? Which kind of push the

能一听一嗨耶，哎呀，可能就先就塞耶，啊哈，可能一听一嗨耶。Not push the art, I wish that how they got away. Would you kind of push the art, I wish that how they got away. Would you kind of push the art, I wish that how they got away. Would you kind of push the art, I wish that

Thundercat and Willows, Thunderwave, today on the mainstream. We also heard Jessa Sky's Anxiety, going back to 2024. I do believe an earlier release, well, obviously earlier, one of her earliest releases from the talented upcoming Cree singer-songwriter. In fact, you might recall that I recently got an even new single, courtesy of her and Cadence, Beaded Earrings. Does that sound familiar? In that set was also Cool Weeks We Pray, and it was Lau Rose Feel that kicked off our listening for the second half. I can't wait to do this again. Tell your friends and family. As always, there are a lot of great reasons to stay in touch and check things out on your favorite local airwaves. So again, check your local listings. But if your friends and family that you want to introduce these songs to, and if they love eclectic music like you, well, have them check out mainstreamradio.net. But as I've been teasing all hour, I'm now more present on social media. I'm glad that I took a radio-first approach as opposed to all of that, but that's neither here nor there. I gotta move on, and social media is kind of where things are happening as well. So you can check me out on Facebook, Instagram, LinkedIn, or YouTube. And of course, all these details and direct links can be found on the full website at mainstreamradio.net. Bear with me, things are just getting up and going, but it's great to have you along for this journey, particularly if you've been listening and tuning in for the last 3 years. I'll be back with you before you know it. Some Julian Taylor before this block is officially through, and right now it's the latest from Father John Misty. It's his second single of 2026. NME has described it as a harpsichord-rich and vintage rock kind of song. Consequence of Sound said that it's psychedelic, reminiscent of ELO with a heavy guitar riff, and I'm curious to know what you think about the payoff. Be good to yourself and each other, and as always, keep on keeping on, and enjoy your listening in the mainstream.

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1: 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Hey, Laura, how is it?
2: I'm great. How are you, CJ?
1: Doing pretty good. Love the weather outside.
2: Love that weather. Can we take a moment and thank Uncle Tamale for that awesome Jethro Tull track, Aqualung?
1: Thank you, Uncle Tamale.
2: And I just want to say, my little piece of Jethro Tull lore here is that, of course, the band leader Ian Anderson wrote that song with his then-wife, Jenny Franks. So that is a co-written song with a woman. So women rock is what I'm saying here.
1: Yay, women do rock, right?
2: Yeah. And we've got some rocking women in the house right now.
1: We definitely do. Today, we have Monica Marcinko, who's going to chat with us about the Be Kind campaign. Hi, Monica.
3: Oh, hi, everyone. Thanks for having me.
1: I'm so glad you were able to come and chat with us about this. Tell us what it's about.
3: Well, thank you very much. Yeah, I have a book. It's called Santa Manners. I wrote this probably 5 years ago now, but I thought when I was looking through it that our world needs some kindness in it right now.
2: Oh, yeah.
3: And the children need to learn some anti-bullying stuff. So in my book, it talks about anti-bullying. And I thought, you know what, let's do something. Let's start this campaign. Mm-hmm. Let's get out there in the schools and let's teach our children to be kind. And
1: I think it's so important. More the merrier, right?
3: Yeah. Right, yeah. Right.
1: Hey, Laura, why don't you go ahead and read some of the information about Monica?
2: Yes. Well, Monica Marcinko is an award-winning children's book author and speaker. Yep. She is originally from New Jersey, and I believe you hung out with Springsteen a time or two. We're going to ask you about that. But now resides in Carson City for the past 30 years. Folks, you might recognize Monica as one of our programs. She'll be with the Awesome 80s right at 1 o'clock.
3: That's correct.
2: Yes. Monica is looking to share her message of kindness and anti-bullying through her book, Santa Manners. Reminding everyone that no matter the season, it's always a perfect time to be kind.
3: That's right. Just because it says Santa on there and we use that, it's always in season, right?
2: Yes.
3: Every month we need to get out there and talk to these children about it. So I'm really excited. I reached out to probably over 30 rural schools out there in Nevada.
1: Mm-hmm. Oh, wow.
3: And I really wanted to get out into these small little communities because I feel they could be neglected out there, right?
2: Yeah.
3: Who's going out there to visit them?
1: Not too many, right?
3: Yeah. So I did even go as far down as Beatty, you know, going all the way down there. So there's all these little communities going down south that I feel could really use someone to come visit. I'll tell you a story. I actually went to a little school in Arizona in the middle of the desert, literally right out there. And they wanted me to come out to do a book reading. And I came dressed like my elf, went out there, and you would think that I came from the North Pole directly.
2: They
3: were so excited. So, and, you know, rock star here, elf, you know.
1: Sure, just really
3: excited. So when I saw that, I thought, yeah, the rural communities need that. Right?
1: Yeah.
3: Reno, these bigger cities, they get authors and people coming out to talk to them.
2: Yeah.
3: But we can't neglect those little guys.
2: Did you say you dress up like an elf?
3: Yes, I do. My first book is called I Want to Be an Elf, and that helps children realize you could be whatever you want to be. Don't let people laugh at your dream. Just go out there and do it, right? So I dress like my elf, and actually the little boy in Arizona asked me as I was leaving, are you a real elf?
1: Aww.
3: And I said, yes, but it's a secret. And so he says, I'm going to tell people. I'm telling them. And the teacher says, didn't you hear her say it's a secret?
2: Yeah, and that wasn't very kind of him.
3: And he turned around and he said, well, the way that she's dressed and she walks out here, she's going to give it away right away. So he was very intelligent for a little first grader, I'll tell you. Yeah,
1: starting out those manners early, huh?
3: That's right.
1: So when you go to the schools, How do you talk to them? What do you do with the kids?
3: Yeah, a lot of different things. So if we're talking about the anti-bullying, we're talking about kindness. This is something that's really new, and I'm just creating a curriculum for the children.
1: Oh, great.
3: So this is all new. This is going to be fun. We just got St. Teresa School on board for doing a presentation.
2: Oh, nice.
3: Here in Carson, so I'm so excited. Not only that, it's close and I don't have to travel out of town.
1: Sure.
3: But also, we want our kind kids. This is our community, right?
2: That's
3: this
2: right.
3: is where we live.
2: Yeah.
3: This is where we want these kind kids to come from, right?
1: Right?
3: So I'm excited. I'm excited to be doing that. And, you know, depending on the age, the different curriculum goes with the different age groups.
2: That's right.
3: You know?
2: That's right. And what are the yeah. target groups?
3: That... Kindergarten to third grade typically okay. is what I'm doing.
2: Oh, okay.
3: Yeah.
2: Yeah. That's your presentation.
3: Yes,
2: okay.
3: correct. Yeah. Correct.
1: Hey, folks, if you're just coming on to the radio and you're listening and you're taking your break right now, you're listening to 95.1KNVC.org. And this is CJ, your host, and we're doing our segment for Carson Rural Communities. And our guest today is Monica Marcinko, and we're talking about the Be Kind campaign.
2: Yes.
1: You know,
2: yes.
1: It pays to be kind, doesn't it?
3: Makes you feel good, doesn't it?
1: It does.
3: It really
1: it makes
3: does.
1: You feel you good.
3: Know? It really does. And I think that's important. And I think that's important for kids to learn, you know, helping each other and helping if they see someone on the street that needs help, hold a door open for them, right?
1: Sure.
3: You know, bring packages to their car or whatever. Just those little acts of kindness, I think, is so important. And we're actually going to be doing a really fun kindness project with Bub's Bookstore here in Carson.
2: Oh, exciting.
3: So let me tell you about that. It's really going to be fun. And this is going from kindergarten all the way to adults. So we want everybody
1: right.
3: to be involved in
1: great.
3: This.
1: Yes.
3: So this is going to be fun. So we are actually asking people to submit a story or an essay or an art project about kindness, what
2: okay.
3: kindness looks like to you.
2: Aww.
3: So we're going to have a fun October 17th party with the winners from all the different categories.
1: Oh, wow.
3: So it's going to be a lot of fun.
2: Oh.
3: And I'm really looking forward to reading and seeing art projects. And
2: what time on October 17th?
3: We don't have all those details yet.
2: Oh, okay.
3: We will get that out there. Right now,
2: yep.
3: though, we need people to drop off their... either their essay, their story, their art projects, and they're at 110 South Curry Street, Bub's Bookstore.
2: They're really a nice group of people there.
3: They really
1: are. Maybe we could read some of those essays.
3: That would be awesome.
2: The
3: winning ones, right? We could do that in October.
2: We could do kindness, how to be kind in a radio station. One thing, you clean up your snacks in the control room.
3: There you go.
2: So that the next DJ doesn't have to look at your potato chips.
3: There you go. There you go. And I'd be happy to come back in October because October is actually anti-bullying month.
2: It is.
3: October.
2: That's right.
3: So
1: we need that.
3: Yeah. So
2: we need that
3: go.
2: A lot.
1: More
2: yeah.
1: than just October.
3: Yeah, right? I know. Exactly. Exactly. That's
1: so
3: for sure.
1: You handed me this... Santa Manners for Adults.
3: Yay!
1: Would you like to read that?
2: It's very cute.
3: Yes. So, little bookmarks. So, when a parent is buying a Santa Manners book for their child,
2: mm-hmm.
3: I will stick a bookmark in there to remind adults how we should behave, right?
2: That's right.
3: So, it's the grown-up nice list kind of thing.
2: Mm-hmm.
3: So, just going over, I love this first one because I think all of us deal with this every day. Practice courteous driving.
2: Oh, yes.
3: Isn't that an important one?
2: Mm-hmm.
1: I do that every day.
3: It's just so important, right?
2: Okay.
3: It is, just the
2: yeah.
3: little things and, you know, to avoid that road rage and everything out there. Say please and thank you, right? We teach our children to do this, but are we doing this?
2: Are we setting a good example?
3: Right. When we go to get a cup of coffee or something, are we doing that please and thank you?
2: Yeah.
3: Right?
1: Right.
3: Yeah. So giving a compliment. This is important, but you want to be honest with this compliment. You just don't want to be giving compliments out there just to give compliments, but give a true compliment, right?
1: Sure.
3: It could make someone's day,
1: right.
3: you know, really change that. So this one I really like. limit your phone use when you're having conversations, oh, like at the table. Yeah.
1: Or you, at a restaurant. Right,
3: I was going to say,
1: table.
3: Have yes. you seen at restaurants when everyone's using their phones?
2: Right, right.
3: I'm like,
2: it's,
3: isn't that,
2: it's very
3: like,
2: sad.
3: Yeah.
2: I did a little bit of that.
1: Sometimes.
2: But I was sharing some fun things with a friend.
3: Right.
1: See, I call
3: right.
1: it the umbilical
3: exactly.
1: cord.
3: Right.
1: You know,
3: right.
1: the telephone.
3: Right.
1: And,
3: absolutely.
1: And,
3: yeah.
1: You know,
2: well,
1: enjoy the company you
2: yeah.
1: have and presently
2: yes.
1: in
2: so
1: front of you.
2: Exactly. I could do a kind thing and say that our Wednesday DJ, Johnny Carson, is this will be a compliment. He puts together a really great show.
3: Right.
2: And
3: right.
2: and that would be a nice thing to say.
3: Absolutely.
2: Yes.
3: Absolutely.
2: Sure.
3: You just don't know how one little simple compliment can change someone's day. Can
2: yeah.
3: make that, you know, they may be having a rough day.
1: Makes them smile.
3: Right?
2: Makes them
3: absolutely.
2: Smile. Yeah.
1: Yes.
3: Absolutely.
1: Yes.
2: Yeah.
1: So you've been going through the southern Nevada rural areas.
3: Mm-hmm. Right.
1: And are you going to make your way up to the northern Nevada areas?
3: I'm trying to make my way all through Nevada. Yeah.
1: All right.
3: Absolutely. Absolutely. I'm hoping that's what happens. What we're I'm also
2: you're gonna get,
3: doing.
2: Uh-huh. You're going to get to know Highway 50, I think.
3: There
2: right?
3: you go, right? Highway 50, going then 95,
2: yeah.
3: going down that way.
1: Oh, sure.
3: Yeah, yeah. Actually, Laura here has been helping me with my project.
2: Yeah.
3: Laura, yeah, and you want to talk a little bit about
2: sure.
3: yeah,
2: yeah.
3: I love what she's been doing
2: oh,
3: and helping
2: yeah.
3: me be creative.
2: Right. So it is a lot of fun. What I think the project is, the goal of it is to help extend once Monica's come to a classroom and talk to the kids. This is an online toolkit that the teacher can print out and then use to sustain those lessons. And the project has some arts and crafts involved in it. You know, we have the kindness wreath that the children would assemble one. Each child gets to put together their own wreath. We have a kindness
1: oh, that's nice.
2: Calendar, which you can use either as an advent calendar style if you want, or just to mark off, you know, here's, and it's not, it's universal month. It's not a specific month, so it'll be evergreen. Other really fun things, I think this is the sweetest thing. Monica wrote a new story especially for this.
1: Oh, good.
2: And it's Donut the Christmas Donkey. And
1: aww.
2: you can tell that some of Monica's Arizona roots are there in that story. So it's very cute. And so we've done a few things that extend that, you know, that kids can, you know, either draw a donut. And then, of course, the other thing that I loved was the bullying scenario cards, which are really interactive. The teacher can use them, or we, you know, there's many ways you can use them. But on the front of the card, there's kind of an example of a bullying situation that should speak to everyone. There's some cyberbullying, you know, where the girls are
1: oh, quite a bit.
2: Are making fun of another girl's project by putting poop emojis on the, mm-hmm. you know, sorry, I hope I could say that on the air, but you know. And then a couple of the scenarios are where the child is mistreating an animal or, you know, a bird, a mm-hmm. wild bird. And then on the back of the card are the ways that you, who could be there, can either respond. If you're the target of the bullying, this is what you can do. This is where the appropriate way to respond to that. Or if you're just seeing the bullying happen, how you can then be a help. You can help the person being
3: right,
2: bullied.
3: Right.
2: So these are really cute. And again, Monica's going to make those available to the teachers. And so, yeah.
1: That'll be fun.
3: Yeah. I think it's great. And having someone like Laura, it's just been so much fun.
2: It has.
3: We've been brainstorming and coming up with some creative ideas.
2: I'm already in the Christmas spirit,
3: it's awesome.
2: Yeah.
3: So we're hoping, you know, this is going to get launched for October for Anti-Bullying Month.
1: Oh, very good.
3: Yeah,
1: yes,
3: and we'll have this going into the holidays where people could really just get into that mood and help the kids out there in the schools.
2: Yeah. And then I could see it, like, again next year, you know, we could build on that and, you know, have more.
3: Absolutely. And I'm hoping, again, like, manners and kindness and all of this is not just for the holidays, right?
1: Right.
3: When we were
1: all the
3: kids,
1: time.
3: Right? When we were kids, were we on best behavior in December?
1: Oh, yeah.
2: Oh, yeah.
1: Oh, yes.
3: Right. But we have to realize this is an all-year-round thing. So.
2: Yeah.
1: So how did you come up with the idea of the Be Kind campaign? What stirred you to do that?
3: I think just really hearing things in the news all the time about the bullying, the schools, the cyberbullying, and even the adults bullying each other.
1: Yes.
3: You know, it's just rampant. So when I looked at my Santa Manners book, I'm like, you know, I have a chapter in here talking about bullying and how Santa frowns on bullying.
1: Right.
3: You know, so maybe we could teach our children and using Santa rather than just the parents and just the teachers.
2: Right.
3: Sure. As a model of this

0: And you're doing it as an elf, which now is so I'm thinking back to when I was a kid. I think a lot of us as children, Santa was a little unapproachable. But right. an elf feels more like a child's advocate.
1: Santa was very busy.
0: Yes.
2: That's right.
0: But he was also, he had that list, and he was doing the naughty and the nice thing. He was kind of like a, you know, surveillance, you know, thing going on, ring camera time. But an elf is more like a, you know, that's somebody that a child can say that elf and I, like.
2: A little more connection. Like I have a special watch that I will use that I could call Santa at any time during these presentations.
0: Oh.
2: That makes them really like, wow, she could do that. So I kind of am that. I could talk to Santa, but I'm not him. You know, I have that. And I'm on your side. And I want you to be on your
0: I want you to be on that nice list.
1: Yeah, you're the advocate. Right.
0: I'm giving you inside information on how to get on
2: that nice list. Yeah. That's right.
0: Yeah.
2: Not many people know this, so I'm giving you that information.
1: That is too cute. Yeah. That is awesome.
0: No, it is really. I mean, yeah, I love it. And like I say, just working on it, it made me also not just think about the kids and the lessons, but also to think about the teachers. Like, we wanted to make the kit easy for teachers to print out. It's not going to take a lot of ink. It's very flexible within your lesson plan, that sort of thing.
2: Right.
1: Well, I have a big question, talking about having be kind manners and things. Are you going to write a book for the workforce, for the employee and the employers?
2: You know,
1: I mean, I can see that happening.
2: I think it's all a great idea. It really is. I feel like the parents, the teachers, everybody needs to kind of be on the same page. If we're teaching our children this, right, that it needs to be, hey, it's coming from the adults.
1: Mm-hmm. Right.
2: And we're needing to show our children how to act. Right. And when I actually did a recent presentation for Toastmasters about bullying. And I talked about a gal who was bullied in my high school. All these years later, I remember her name. And I actually thought through the years, was there anything I could have done to help and step in? And I didn't,
0: right?
2: And I think that's what we need to talk about in these schools. Mm-hmm. Is somebody being bullied and you see it and you're not saying anything?
0: Yeah.
2: Right? Don't be a bystander.
1: No, everyone needs to work that out.
2: Yeah, right. Yeah. Step up and speak about what's happening.
0: Yeah. And, you know, even if it's something as kind as one of your scenarios, I think, was the girl is told, don't sit at this lunch table because you're not wearing sneakers or something like that, right?
2: Right, right.
0: And so you're at a different lunch table and you can say, hey, come on over and sit with me. You know, just make her feel like that table wasn't the only, you know, that little in crowd is not the only.
2: Exactly.
1: Your book is out. Where can people get the book?
2: Well, and you could go on Amazon. And if you're here locally, you could go to Bub's Bookstore. I have them over there.
1: Oh, they good.
0: I would go to Bub's Bookstore.
2: Yeah. If you're local, absolutely.
0: Yeah.
2: Yeah.
1: Cool.
2: Yeah.
0: So
1: excellent. Well, Monica, thank you so much for telling us about this, and tell me more, just a little bit more about the contest that you're having.
2: Yes. So it's due by the end of this month, so get it in now.
0: Ooh, and that's right around the corner.
2: It really is. It's all coming so quickly. So please get your submissions into Bub's Bookstore, and it's going to be an essay, a short story, and or a art project. So kindergarten to adults, submit what kindness looks like to you. And it's a community project. And Bub's Bookstore at 110 South Curry Street. Drop it off there. Get it in by the end of the month. And maybe we'll extend into a little bit into October, just so everyone can get there.
0: Yeah.
2: Get their submissions.
0: Yeah, we're just getting the word out now.
2: And telling you, it goes quick, too. Yeah. These weeks go quick. So,
1: the end of the month is September, folks.
2: Yes.
1: Can you believe that?
2: Yes,
0: September
2: really
0: 17th.
2: September. Yes.
1: Oh, my gosh.
2: And then, actually, it's a month today, October 17th, that we'll have the party and announce the winners of each category for each different age group. So we'll have different age groups.
1: Oh, that's going to be great. So that's awesome.
2: It's going to be really neat to see. And I'm hoping you'll have me back here in October and I could read the winning submissions.
0: Oh, that would be lovely.
1: Yes.
0: I think
2: that would be a lot of fun.
1: Yeah. Yeah.

0: We'll put it in there.
1: Well, you know, is it open to anybody in Northern Nevada who might be listening?
2: Anybody.
1: Okay.
2: Absolutely. Get them in, because you could even mail it in if you're not right here in Carson. Yeah. To Bub's Bookstore, and again, kindergarten to adults. So I want everybody to be submitting something.
1: That would be lovely. Yeah, we'll have to do something, CJ, an act of kindness.
2: Yeah. Definitely. I think that would be great.
0: I kind of mentioned to you of something, a project that I'm already working on.
1: Right.
0: Coincidentally, it's Be Kind, and it's before I even knew about it.
2: There you go.
0: So,
2: And it could be a story about maybe someone showed you kindness, right, that you would like to talk about. Or just what kindness means in general to you. So use your imagination, use your creativity, and we're looking forward to seeing it.
0: Right. Yeah. Well, thank you, Monica.
2: Thank you.
0: Great information.
2: Yeah, absolutely.
0: So we're going to move over to Laura, who's going to read some of our PSAs. However, the first one to start on is, I can't see that, Gary.
1: Yep.
0: The first one that I wanted to start on is that there was a high school student at Dayton High School who had a serious injury from their sports event. And so I have the flyer for you to read about that.
1: We will do that, and then we'll come back to Monica real quick. But yes, this is, if you're looking for an act of kindness, I don't think we need to look much further here, because on Saturday, September 12th, one of the 13U community players suffered a very serious injury during a Pop Warner game. While we cannot undo what happened, we can come together and ease the burden on their family during this challenging journey. So every bit of assistance allows the family to focus on what matters most, which is their child's recovery.
0: Yes.
1: So they are looking for gift cards, and these gift cards would be gas and transit. As you know, if you're in rural Nevada, getting to medical is going to take you that. Maverick, Sinclair, or Visa prepaid cards for hospital travel and daily commute. Meals in restaurants, this could take the shape of DoorDash, local restaurant chains, or fast food options. And, of course, groceries and essentials. So, the gift card drive is going to happen at the Dayton Valley Days. So that's Saturday, September 19th and the 20th. That's this weekend.
0: And you can also go to the Facebook page, The Dayton Peeps, and look for their posts, because there is a QR code that will lead you also to get some of those cards to help the family.
1: Okay, so there you go. And I think I know that what Santa would want us all to do there. Right?
0: Yes,
2: definitely.
0: Yeah.
1: I do want to ask Monica, because, you know, I'm thinking, wow, if I were a teacher, I would like to have the elf come visit me this coming October. How would I get in touch with you?
2: Yeah, that's exciting. I would love that. So info@santamanners.com. Send me an email and I could get you on the schedule.
0: Santamanners.com.
2: That's it.
1: That's it. And then hopefully a website soon.
2: That's right. Absolutely. Okay. That's coming next.
0: Yeah. And then we're going to go on further. We'll to go some a little bit our, further more.
1: Let's see if we can work kindness into each one of these. This is the Kiwanis Dayton Township, Dayton Valley Days. So you know the dates. That's the 19th and the 20th this coming Saturday, 7 to 10 p.m. in the front of the community center. And they have been very kind to make a lovely pancake breakfast.
0: Yes.
1: That you can, so you can go to the Dayton Valley Days, and a wonderful menu of scrambled eggs, sausage patty, all you can eat pancakes, orange juice, and coffee. It's right there for you. Pre-sealed tickets are already happening. It's $15 adult, $5 per child, 10 years and younger. And so you get those tickets online at the tinyurl.com Dayton Kiwanis Store /DVD.
0: And you know, the Kiwanis Club does a lot for the community.
1: This
0: is a great fundraiser for them.
1: Yes, yes. And and again, that does remind us that being kind to your community, too.
0: Yep.
1: So then here at the studio on Monday, September 28th, we are going to have something pretty exciting. We're going to have a free breast health class. And it is being run by Test Those Breasts, hosted by KNVC. If you listened last week to the Mental Health Connections, Tammy interviewed Jamie Vaughn, who is the founder. This will be a way to learn, come ready to learn your normal, to ask questions, to recognize changes, and to advocate for your health, which would be a very kind thing to do for yourself.
0: Yes, definitely for yourself.
1: Yes. So, all right, moving right along to September 26th. Up there at the Stagecoach Final Bar, it's the Fall Car Show. This is their third annual car show.
0: Yes.
1: And they are going to have a raffle, which benefits the Desert Pigs. So to get involved in this one, you want to get there at 9:30 to 10:30 to register your car. Of course, you can just come and look at the cars. That's what I would do. 11 a.m. will be the car show. 12 p.m. is the judging. 12 to 12:45, just in time for the election spirit, we can vote for the People's Choice Award at the car show. So get your voting practice in. At 1 p.m. is going to be the awards. So it's only $15 for a vehicle. And this is the part that kind of makes me a little sad. A vehicle only has to be from 1999 to be considered vintage now.
0: Wow, they're vintage.
2: Oh, wow.
0: That means we're vintage.
2: Oh, we're all vintage.
1: Yes, yes, sir. Absolutely. I know that we have to be kind to our bodies, too. So yes. You want to talk to them? They're the Final Bar Classic Car Show is on Facebook. 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
2: So, and those Desert Pigs are doing some kind stuff
1: for
2: the environment.
1: We can help them out by being kind and not throwing our stuff around.
2: Absolutely.
1: Yeah.
0: Sure.
1: All right. This is something we've been talking about. It's right around the corner. It is the Sutro Tunnel Harvest Festival. This is going to be a wonderful day. Markets, crafts, live music, food vendors, and, of course, the statue reveal. So, very exciting.
0: Oh, wow.
1: New thing coming to Dayton. That'll be Sutro Tunnel in Dayton. October 10th from 10 a.m. to 6 p.m. And if you go to sutrotunnel.org, they'll have all the information you need.
0: Very good.
1: Coming right along.
0: Another festival. Right?
1: Another one. I didn't work kindness into that. It would be kind to wear sunscreen. That's another way to be kind to your body.
0: <That's right>. Yes.
1: Because October can still be out there. All right. Speaking of fall festivals, in Stagecoach at the Gunworks Building, their fall festival is going to be on October 24th from 5 p.m. to 8 p.m. And that, of course, is going to have trunk or treat for kids.
0: Yes.
1: Love it. Sweet treats, crafts and vendors, and more. So exciting. So, Fall Festival at the Gunworks Building, 1060 Alt Highway 95, Silver Springs. Yes. Yeah. All right.
0: What else?
1: We have the Nevada Day Parade.
0: It's coming.
1: Ooh, yes.
0: It's coming.
1: It is. Pumpkins, Pioneers, and Tall Tales with our Grand Marshal, Stephen Saylor. And we are here at the studio. We're going to have a reception for his artwork next week because it's been hanging in the Rampway Gallery.
0: Yes.
1: So that is going to be super exciting. You all know what to do. You're going to have a great day. Get up there early, see the balloons. See the parade, enjoy the town. It'll be fun. So,
2: it always is fun, isn't it?
1: It is. So, once more time. And you know what? After October comes November. And I'm very excited about this one. The Dayton Main Street Nonprofit is having a Bustles and Boots of Victorian High Tea. And those tickets are on sale, but you better grab them because I guess they're going pretty fast. It's $75 a person.
0: Yes,
1: but that will benefit many good things in Dayton's downtown restoration and history.
2: Many kind things.
1: Yes.
2: We got it in there.
1: Well, you want to be very kind and have all your manners at your at hand at a high tea, I would think.
2: Absolutely.
1: This is where you would say please and thank you when they pour that cup of tea. So November.
0: One lump or two,
1: yes. So that's Saturday, November 7th, and doors will open at 11 a.m. It's at the Dayton Community Center.
2: A lot going out in Dayton.
1: There is.
0: A lot of things.
1: Yeah, well, we are the Carson Rural Communities.
2: That's great.
1: Yeah.
0: Have you gone out into the Old Town Dayton area yet? Near Dayton Valley Road, Coolison Road, and Main Street?
2: Is there things happening?
0: The depot's being built.
2: Oh, wow.
1: So we'll have to hold on to that and tell you more about it. And I want to say, next week, to get you in that Halloween mood, we're going to have a mystery guest.
0: Ooh.
1: So now we should all say thank you so much for tuning in.
0: Thank you. We love you all.
2: Thank you.
0: Bye now.
3: This is KNBC 95.1 FM in Carson City, and this is Mental Health Connections on KNBC. I'm Tamara Nance, and I'm a therapist in Carson City. This show is about a variety of subjects with a focus on mental health topics. We seek to provide information about local organizations who promote improved mental health, subjects of common concern, and various diagnoses and treatments. We are not offering advice, counsel, or therapy of any kind, but hope to inform and educate. So our guest today is Daria Singer, Executive Director of Partnership Douglas County, which is a nonprofit located in Minden that is expanding services to Carson City. So welcome, Daria.
4: Good morning. Thank you for having me.
3: Thank you for coming. So tell us about Partnership Douglas County and what you're doing.
4: Yeah, so Partnership Douglas County is a certified substance use prevention coalition, and we were founded in 92, but formalized in 93 as a nonprofit. And we are one of eight that exist across the state, serving all 17 counties between the eight of us. And our primary focus is substance use prevention or drug prevention. And then we also do some mental health support and resource connection within the community.
3: So your focus is the drug and alcohol prevention.
4: Yes.
3: How do you do that? What programs do you have?
4: Yeah, so we have a variety of different programs that we either do directly ourselves or we fund other organizations to support us with. Our biggest ones are in the Douglas County School District. We do four different programs there: Too Good for Drugs, Catch My Breath, This Is Not About Drugs, and Third Millennium. So each one has a little bit of a different focus, and or we target a different population with the programs. But the overall goal between the four of those is to educate youth on the harms of substances, but then also provide them tangible leadership skills, ways to cope with stress, and also connect them to programs within the community, because there's so many kids that don't feel connected to their schools or connected with their peers. So we really want to address that, because we know we're currently in a little bit of a loneliness epidemic, and that's only going to exacerbate the opioid epidemic and the substance use epidemic we've had for many years. So really want to give them that education so they can make informed decisions. Because what we found over the years is telling kids don't do drugs, they'll hurt you, you'll die from it, doesn't work. It actually increases their likelihood of experimenting. But providing them tangible facts on how it impacts their body and their brain is the best way to support them.
3: And to give them ways to have healthy activities, right?
4: Yes.
3: You can't just say, don't do that and not give them something else.
4: Yeah, it's a huge thing. And then also, you know, giving them or empowering them to feel like they can make their own decisions and that they can be a unique person. One of our activities we do through Too Good for Drugs is on responsible decision making. And we tie it in with a game called Bean Boozled, which is like a jelly bean game where you take the risk of either getting something that's coconut or diaper wipe flavor. There's pear and booger, some like really nasty flavors. And we ask them, you know, responsible decision making, given the facts, you know, the risk that you might get something that's not going to taste good, are you still willing to do it because your peers are doing it? Or do you feel empowered to make your own decision? And then later we follow that lesson up talking about fake pills and how you don't know exactly what's in a fake pill. So are you going to take the risk of that fake pill potentially being contaminated with fentanyl or something else? Or are you going to make the smart decision and not take any fake pills?
3: That's a lot of building up a kid's self-esteem and self-worth.
4: Yeah.
3: That they feel good enough about themselves that it actually matters if
4: yes.
3: they got a drug that could
4: yep.
3: seriously harm them or kill them.
4: Yes, or feel confident enough to talk to their peers about it. Because what we see from a lot of the statewide data and Douglas County and Carson, even specific data, is youth feel that their peers would not disapprove if they use substances. And scarily enough, sixth graders feel that their parents wouldn't disapprove if they use substances. And that's really a lack of education and awareness, because we always talk about like vaping data, for instance. You know, so many kids are vaping, you see it all the time. But if you look at the data, over 70% of youth have never vaped. And so really talking about the majority and empowering kids to be a part of the majority instead of thinking, oh, everyone's vaping, I should do it too, because it's not the majority of the kids. And so giving them that information, and then also just in the era of social media and smartphones, really looking at the fact that just because you see other people doing it online and they're cool and they seem like they're really popular from it, that's not probably what reality is. And so getting them to look at their own life and not what they see on social media.
5: Interesting that the majority is quieter, maybe. Mm-hmm.
4: Yeah.
5: It's the minority that are experimenting with the drugs and the alcohol and other risky behaviors.
4: Mm-hmm.
5: They're the ones who are out there more, making more noise.
4: Yeah. And so with many of our programs, we so in school, there's something called Tier 1, Tier 2, and Tier 3. And that looks at how they deliver specific programs. Tier 1 is everyone. That's what our goal is. We want to reach every kid with the exact same information about substance use harm, but then also some mental health support, getting them connected to services if they need it, reaching their parents. And then for those students that are experimenting, that's kind of the Tier 2. And we want to use our specific programs like Catch My Breath, which is for students who have been caught vaping, or Third Millennium, which is for kids that are showing risky behavior, whether they're using marijuana, alcohol, tobacco, other substances, or they're starting to express aggressive behaviors. So that is more of a targeted approach where we want to reach those kids with different programs, but also provide them the same baseline information.
5: Unfortunately, I mean, drugs have been around forever, mm-hmm. forever and ever and ever. We really are now into a few generations of illegal drug use. And sometimes kids are seeing it at home.
4: Yes.
5: Or at least they are seeing a lot of alcohol use at home.
4: Yes.
5: So sometimes they're not just trying to stand up against the peers, but they're trying to do something different than what their family is doing.
4: Yeah, we do see that a lot, especially in our, I mean, across the board, but in our rural communities, I think it's a little bit more disproportionate when we see that information. And so there's an amazing survey that's completed every other year called the Youth Risk Behavioral Survey, or YRBS. And that pulls data specific for Douglas and Carson, so we can really see what's going on in our communities. And they will ask youth, do you have a parent that uses substances at home? And then they cross-reference that with how they answer the rest of the questions. So if we see a student says, yes, someone at their home uses a substance, we don't specify which one, but we see if that student says they find substances less risky, we can correlate that to them seeing it at home and believing it's not risky because their parents are doing it. And it kind of ties back to that parent education, because we find many of the parents we work with don't want their kids to follow in their steps. They don't want them addicted to tobacco, nicotine, alcohol, or other substances. But they haven't had that conversation because they're afraid if they bring it up, the kid's going to start experimenting, where the lack of them talking about it is actually making the situation worse. Or they feel that they weren't provided good information and they don't understand that it's risky for themselves, so they don't understand why their kids can't use these substances. So then that's an education component for the parents. But going back to the drug epidemic that we've been seeing for years, when we were founded in 92, we were founded because of the meth epidemic in the state of Nevada, and really in Douglas County. About 18.6% of our students, or high school students back then, had ever used meth. So whether it was a one-time or consistent, they had said yes. As of our most recent data, it's down to 0.8%. And that's really what we want to see, is that continued prevention of substance use, but then also helping individuals who are addicted to substances get the support that they need to stop using them.
5: Amazing. Those are amazing statistics that has gone down.
4: Yeah.
5: And meth is so dangerous.
4: Yes, extremely.
5: Extremely dangerous. When I think about families and I think about parents, sometimes parents need to be reminded that kids do see and kids are watching.
4: Mm-hmm.
5: And a parent may think it's just a bottle of wine, it's just a six-pack of beer. But if that's how the parents are coping,
4: yes,
5: then those are the coping skills the kids are learning.
4: Yeah, and in recent years, our organization has tried to place a very large emphasis on not just reaching youth, but also parents. What we've seen since COVID really is so many parents are struggling themselves. They're having to work multiple jobs. It's a single family household. Kids are living with grandparents that didn't expect to be raising their grandkids, and they need support, but they don't know where to turn for that support. So then they're developing their own unhealthy coping mechanisms, or they're not getting help at all. And that itself, I think, is an unhealthy coping mechanism when there are so many services that can provide support, but you choose not to use them. And for us, the stigma of getting support, we really want to change that narrative, because it's okay to ask for support. We all need help at some point in our life. And there's such amazing resources between Douglas, Carson, and even in the northern region that are open, willing, and able to help people, because we don't want individuals going down that path of declining help and then experimenting with substances.
5: You're listening to KNVC 95.1 FM in Carson City. This is Mental Health Connections on KNVC. I'm Tamara Nance, and our guest today is Daria Singer, Executive Director of Partnership Douglas County, a nonprofit located in Minden that is expanding services to Carson City. So you mentioned the loneliness epidemic earlier, and part of that is the stigma of people reaching out for help. Because yes. When people reach out for help, they connect with the helpers.
4: Yeah.
5: But they also connect with their community more.
4: Yes.
5: And that lowers the anxiety, lowers the stress, which also benefits the person's health.
4: Yes. Yeah. And really, COVID, I think, just exacerbated that issue, because we were so isolated for so long. And then there was fear of going back out in public for a really long time after. I want to say, from what I saw in Douglas, most people haven't even gotten back to programs until this year, 2026. We've done community events our entire time since 1993. And going into COVID, we saw a really steady stream of people who were wanting to get to events, volunteering, being involved in programs. And from COVID up until 2025, we saw, I mean, actually not even counting COVID, so 2021 to 2025, events that used to get 500 plus people maybe got 30. And so we're starting to see that change where people are wanting to get back out and connect and ask for support. And the last few we've done here in Carson was the Northern Nevada Dream Center Back to School Bash. And they've always had a huge turnout for that event. And we had so many people come to our booth saying they didn't know where to go for support, or they didn't know how to get connected to these programs, or what they could do to support their kids. And so we spent a lot of time kind of explaining different resources, referring them out. And we really just want to bring that back up in our community. And I know there's some amazing groups like the Porch Movement and Community Connections that are doing that work specifically for the loneliness epidemic. So I see a lot of what Partnership Douglas County does as a complement.
5: I had no idea that people were still isolating at home after the pandemic. I mean, I knew it impacted people, and some of us discovered grocery delivering and decided that was nice,
4: yeah.
5: Right? But not reaching out for help, not going out for a lot of that must have to do with social media.
4: Yes.
5: People relying on social media for their relationships.
4: Yeah.
5: Which is not the same.
4: It isn't, no. And also in Douglas County specific, we have a very large senior population. And what we've seen in Douglas over the years is senior citizens move out to be closer to their kids and their grandkids and their family. And then that family can no longer afford to live in Douglas County or live in Nevada. And so they move out of state, and they've already sold their home. They're kind of stuck living here. And we see a lot of our seniors no longer having family members there to connect with, moving out of state. They don't have the same friends. Maybe they're no longer able to drive, and we don't have a super reliable bus in Douglas County. DART does amazing, but a lot of it's scheduled by appointment. And so we see the lack of transportation, and then just our elder population not having the same supports. And so it's interesting, because we group people by demographics when we collect data. But really, we look at groups as youth, adults, and seniors, and each one needs its own program, love, care, and support. But it's so hard to find grants or programs that support all three on the same level. So you have to really look at what is your biggest need in your community. And for us in Douglas, our emphasis has always been youth and parents. But we're starting to see that our youth population is decreasing. And so maybe we can put some of that additional time and effort towards our seniors. And in Carson, I know the demographics very different, and we're new to serving Carson as of July 1st of 2026. So I'm excited to see exactly what the unique population needs are here. I've heard a lot from the school district. They are begging for help. So that's our biggest priority right now, is the school district here in Carson, but see what other needs are here.
5: There are a lot of nonprofits here.
4: There are.
5: Because there's a lot of need.
4: Mm-hmm.
5: And sometimes there's a stereotype of, oh, a senior citizen, they're financially set. I mean, they've made their investments. They're just fine. Well, that's really not true.
4: Yeah.
5: And plus, even people who are older and financially set, that doesn't mean they're not alone.
4: Yes.
5: So why don't you talk a little bit more about other services? You connect people to services. Mm-hmm.
4: Yeah, so we connect people to services. We have this amazing resource director that has a list of every single resource in Douglas County, and we're looking on replicating that here in Carson City, because there's not a comprehensive resource directory like this here. Similar to a phone book, but not as expansive, but not specific to substance use or mental health either. We find often if someone is struggling with substance use or a mental health concern, that there's something else underlying. And we want to make sure that they're supported in all dimensions. And if you are familiar with the eight dimensions of wellness, it's looking at their financial well-being, their spiritual, their social connectedness, their mental health, physical health, substance use. So there's all these different components that our organization takes as a priority to looking at supporting an individual. And we do a little bit of mental health support work. And I word it that way because our staff are not clinical. We don't do therapy. We're not doing treatment. We're not doing recovery services. But we know mental health and substance usage goes hand in hand, and that's called behavioral health. And so we want to support individuals on both sides, whether that's connecting them to appropriate therapists for their needs, referring them to different supports, or supporting our mental health service agency community by getting them connected to different grants or funding streams, or helping them identify the needs in the community that they should be working to address.
5: It'd be great to have a one-stop shop where they can go on your website.
4: Yes.
5: Is that what you have in Douglas, where you have a website that tells the different resources?
4: Yeah, so our website, which is www.pdcnv.org, so like Partnership Douglas County Nevada.org, is an online resource directory. So you can go on there and find different resources depending on your need. When we rebuild the brand new Carson City Substance Use Coalition here, website's going to be the exact same thing. Resource directory, we'll have hard copy resource directories as well, and then try to rebuild or create a weekly newsletter. So in Douglas, we have an email blast that goes out to anyone who wants to be on it with upcoming events, activities, but also prevention information. So connection to treatment, meetings, support groups. And we want to create that here in Carson, because what I've heard is Carson's never had that. So that's one of my priorities within the next 3 months, is to get that up and running.
5: There are resources, but it's not comprehensive.
4: Yes.
5: So you would be setting up a resource list for seniors, a resource list for food resources, a resource list for...
4: Yes. So ours in Douglas, and it's on the radio, it's hard to, I guess, explain how it looks, but it's a long piece of paper with individual flip tabs. And the top section is broken out by different sections. So food, housing, childcare, mental health, county services, and then the bottom three tabs, the longest ones, are alphabetized, and that includes more resources than what we fit in the top section. So we might have information in the top section about food services here in Carson. So you have Fish, Friends and Service Helping, Northern Nevada Dream Center. Well, if you go down to the tabulated section, it might also include information from the Northern Nevada Food Group up in Reno, the Douglas County Group, because if someone lives in Indian Hills, it's a Carson zip code, but they're a Douglas County resident, so they might not know where to go for services. So they can call each location or go on their website to see which one they're eligible for.
5: And it's also a good resource for people who want to volunteer a few hours.
4: Yes.
5: Here and there.
4: Yes. Yeah, you'll be able to identify different nonprofits. Say your passion is working with pets, homeless, veterans, substance use prevention, you can reach out to those different groups to volunteer or provide donations if you want to financially support them. So as of July 1st, 2026, Partnership Douglas County took over serving Carson City. And I want to explain our vision is my organization's not going to fully serve Carson. We want to build a brand new nonprofit here because Carson is unique enough and deserves their own group to provide services. And so my goal is within the next 3 years to have a staff, an executive director, and an independent board to run this nonprofit so Carson can be fully served again. And then my organization will continue to be a mentor and an advisor to that group as they do work here in Carson.
5: 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This is Mental Health Connections on KNVC. I'm Tamara Nance, and our guest today is Daria Singer, Executive Director of Partnership Douglas County, a nonprofit located in Minden that is expanding services to Carson City. So do you want to talk for a minute about funding, how you're funded?
4: Yeah, I would love to. So our organization is certified by the state of Nevada through the Department Public of Behavioral Health Services. And through that, it's called BSEEN certification, which designates us to receive substance use prevention block grant dollars. So that is our primary funding for both Partnership Douglas County and our Carson City work at the moment. I also have funding through the Attorney General's Office to do some opioid-specific prevention work. I have funding from other community coalitions across the state to provide youth programs, smart recoveries to Carson City only. So that's a Carson City-specific program. And then also do free alternative activities. And that's where we host different events in the community, barrier-free, to bring families together, because we know when parents and kids are doing things together, we see that as the first step in prevention. Our organizations are unique because most nonprofits run heavily off of donations. And the way we've been structured is we run on less than 5% of donations. And any donated funds we do receive go to our programs directly. They don't pay for operational costs, staffing, or anything like that. And then we do not do any direct fundraising ourselves. That is something that is both a blessing and a curse in a sense, because the blessing is it's a lot of work to run a fundraiser. I give massive kudos to everyone that does it to come up with a unique idea and get people there and host a fundraiser. And so that, I guess, would be the blessing. But the curse is that when we receive grants from the state, they're very specific on the services we can provide. And oftentimes it excludes really the true needs of the community. And so that's something that I'm interested in looking at in the future, is finding ways to generate funds outside of grant dollars to support other needs in the community that the state or federal government will not fund.
5: And like you were saying, you're talking about building a coalition.
4: Yes.
5: Which means collaborating.
4: Yes. Right?
5: It means collaborating. So you'll be getting to know the different nonprofits and agencies in Carson City.
4: Yes. So I think it's the amazing thing about coming from Douglas. So I am actually sixth generation to Douglas County, but spent most of my life, I know, in LA before I moved back up here. And I live in Carson City and my husband works here for the city. And so the benefit is I live in Carson and I know so many of the providers here, but on a personal level. And so actually before this interview, I was at the CAN meetings, which is the Carson Agency Network meetings. Those are free and open to the public. Third Friday at 9 a.m. If you're interested in joining, you can connect with me. And there was probably about 30 different people there, all representing different organizations. And I got to pitch my idea for the brand new nonprofit and what my vision is for the next 3 years and really get their feedback on the needs that they've been seeing from the clients that they've worked with or what they've just seen from living in Carson City. And so it's really fun to connect with all the new groups here in Carson and really help them figure out exactly what they need.
5: So what's the best way for somebody to contact you?
4: You can call our office at 775-782-8611, or you can visit our website, which has our email addresses on it. And our website is www.pdcnv.org. I'm hoping to have a brand new Carson City staff hired within the next couple weeks, and so I don't have their email address quite yet, but you can reach out to us through the phone or on our website with our email addresses, and we'll get you connected to any events or meetings we're hosting here in Carson.
5: So do you have any upcoming events or activities here or in Douglas County?
4: Yes, we do, actually. So in Douglas County, we are always looking to host free community events. We're hoping to do another event at the Swim Center in the next couple months there. That'd be free and open to the public, where anyone could come and swim for free and potentially do a movie night there as well. We're wanting to host a free youth concert. We did one in June and it was punk rock, and we had three local bands play. We want to bring that up and do it again in October or November and have another community conference or concert there. And then in Carson, we're also going to be hosting a free swim day within the next month or so. And so we're excited to have that as a first activity, really, for families here in Carson.
5: Well, you've got plenty to do, Daria.
4: Yeah, I'm so excited. I am beyond passionate about prevention. I've been in this field for 10 years. I started at 17 years old. Living outside of LA from 7 to 17, I saw so much need for prevention there. And then coming to Douglas and finding out that there was an organization that did that work was just a huge passion. And I love being able to be here. And I'm so grateful that for the last 4 years, I've been able to be the director of Partnership Douglas County and help Carson City with this brand new chapter.
5: Well, thank you so much for coming and for being on the program.
4: Thank you so much.
5: I want to let everybody know about two events that are coming up at the KNVC studio. The first one is Saturday, September 26th from 10 to 4 o'clock. The Children's Cabinet is giving their youth mental health first aid training free to all who are interested. For more information, check the KNVC social media pages or call Kim Hargrove at 775-343-6470. The other event is Monday evening, September 28th, 6:30 to 7:30, and it's Jamie Vaughn from Test Those Breasts giving her breast health training so people can learn the 12 signs of breast cancer. You can check the Test Those Breasts website or the KNVC social media sites for registration and more information. 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We seek to provide information about local organizations who promote better mental health, subjects of common concern, and various diagnoses and treatments. We are not offering advice, counsel, or therapy of any kind. If you are experiencing a mental health emergency, please call 911. The Suicide and Crisis Lifeline can be reached at 988. If you have any questions for me, Tamara Nance, I can be reached at 415-302-0056. Thanks very much for joining us today.

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2: 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This is Flight Music. I am Chris Kaufman. That is the bed music. Tonight, what do we do? So, I had about 53% of a show put together tonight. It's about the truth. And then I went home after work and I found about four more songs. I was going to do painkillers. My knee was killing me. And I don't mean the pills. I was going to do painkiller songs. But my knee was reminding me of the pain. And I was going to put a bunch of painkiller songs on the playlist. You know, probably would have been Judas Priest. There's some other ones I have. I probably would have just filled in with what I had. But the last 2.5 hours of my work today took a crazy turn for the worst and the best. Took a crazy turn. Everything was fine. A little bit of time is all that was really killed, to be honest. That's all we got to do is be patient and understand that things are going to work themselves out. And sometimes the right people are in charge at the right places, not just sitting behind Facebook. I don't really want to get into that because I ran into a couple friends that cheered the spirits in the right way, thanking for the things that all those people do for their kids. So, crazy day. I had a lot of my show planned, and I'm going to stick with it. It's going to be a fun night of music. I promise you some Jurassic 5, Unified School District, Thundercat, Bad Religion, the 68s, Military Gun, Frank Turner, Czarface, classic Sam and Dave, Mouse Powell. That is the first hour. And still might even have something else to fill in, but 5 minutes of talking time left is really all I need. Don't want to talk about work anymore. I want to let you know that it is just beautiful outside. It is the best kind of weather. T-shirts, shorts still. Take a little sweatshirt with you if you need it, but if you want to wear pants, wear pants. The weather has been absolutely beautiful. I love it lately. I'm not always a fall guy. I know a lot of people are. Lee Majors was. If you don't know, look it up. But, yeah, fall this year has felt nice to me for the first time in a long time. I'm not freezing. I like going out in gym shorts still. It's starting to come. And that gives us October. October is a great time in Nevada. We have Nevada Day, we have Halloween, we have all the great things. But as of right now, still in the middle of September, still thinking, I might change my mind. I still would like summer. I'm a summer guy. It's hard. It's hard to go in between. But Jurassic 5 right here is going to help you. Jurassic 5, Lyrics Born. I changed my mind. I still think spring. Not even summer or fall. Spring is what it is. This is KNVC Flight Music. 397 weeks. 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

Welcome back. That is Unified School District making changes. One of my favorite. One of my favorite artists. That song's from 2001. I still play it here pretty regularly. Thunder.

Cat, I Changed My Mind, Jurassic 5, and Lyrics Born, Short Change Hero, The Heavy. Yeah, now we're looking forward into a bad flight. It starts with Bad Religion, Change of Ideas. Still in the change, in a sense. I left it there to connect, but I got time to break and tell you about what's next. Nothing is bad. The 68's Bad Bite. Felly, Bad Radio. And then we have Military Gun, Bad Idea. That is the next flight. I truly hope you enjoy it. I think that's the first time I've ever had to drink water on air. Felt weird. Yeah, I put this together yesterday, and it's a fun little mix. I've listened to it twice already and added about 30 more minutes of music today. So I truly hope you enjoy it. Fun music for a fun day, right? It's Monday. Rest of the night, yeah. Next flight, you're really going to love. The next two, they have to do with people's names and holding. What are you holding on to, huh? What are you holding on to? I'm holding on to a good playlist. That's what I hold on to all the time. This right here. This. One of my favorite bands since I got my driver's license in 91. Since 91. Okay? You got that? Well, I got my permit in 91. Started listening to this more in 91, I guess. That's all I'm going to tell you. I already told you the bands that I'm playing. You'll know who it is. Who else is that old out of? That one, and yeah, that's the only one that's that old. Enjoy. Bad Religion.

Welcome back. That is Military Gun, Bad Idea. That is the reason why I even chose that flight right there. Looking back, Thundercat, them changes. Looking forward, Czarface meets Frankie Pulitzer. Frankie, that's one I have coming up in the next flight of names. Names, like Christopher Walken. I can't do it good. I'm not good at impersonations of people. Ever. I think I can do voices or accents at times, but it always leads into something else. You may start Boston and in like totally Gaelic and Irish. I don't know. It's not really even a English anymore. I don't know. Always fun. So, coming up, we have names. How about this? Tommy Chong, Tommy the Cat, Triumph the Insult Comic Dog, Bob, Frankie, and then we get into one last flight before the end of the hour. It's all about holding. Hold on, I'm coming, Sam and Dave. You don't want to hold me, Mouse Pow and Sarah Robinson. Those are the last two songs of the hour. Everything up to there is names. And it's been a fun hour. I've been on my feet the whole time. As much as my knee killed me earlier. Been bouncing around, sort of sweating, dancing. I don't know. That Bad Idea song, I really like that. I think I've listened to it like probably 15 times since Saturday. Seen it, every live version they've done and recorded and the video. And yeah, it's a song I like. It really is. That Bad Bite by the 68s. Old friend gave me that one. But till then, we're going to get into Tommy's. Tommy Chong by Blue Scholars. Tommy the Cat by Primus. And then we're going to get into a dog that ain't Snoop. Enjoy. This is Flight Music, KMVC.

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1: The tummy of the cat is a real back clear out of a form out of maimed little twain to his mighty throat. 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
1: This is about the most evil son of a bitch in the world. This song is called Bob Barker. Ran into a husky we used to be tight.

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We scored corgis and orgies and they were nauseous. Then Marcus Goose snipped off his biscuits and sausage. When this triumphant sir to say hi, he was too ashamed to even look me in my

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She prayed every weekend, but my papa played them ponies too. And so baby, if you want it, you should live it how you want to, cause we ain't saving any hell for you. 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

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This is Flight Music, and I am Chris Kaufman. Another beautiful Monday, 1 hour done. Haven't sat down, haven't even taken the headphones off, just had it blaring. This is one of those playlists that, you know, I tell you I want to see move on and succeed. I might keep this one for myself. This might be my 26-year-old son in a basement living with me. I might be playing this one in a year or two from now. I really enjoyed it so far. Triumph and Bob were a great little, like, slowdown in the middle of that. And then you got ramped back up in that last little flight. It was great. This one is where I only had, like, 3% of an hour. And let me tell you, I filled it in with Bomb, Never, and Lock. What do you think about that? That's what the whole next hour really is. First flight, Lock. Dog Boy, Locked and Loaded. Locked Out of Heaven, Bruno Mars, like a pizza place, Moz. UBI, Lock, Loaded, Shoot. And that is the Lock one. I had the Never Flight, Never Coming Home, Everlast, new song. Never There, of course, Cake. Glue, Never Really Know. Idols, Never Fight a Man with a Perm. It's true, don't fight a man with a perm. He's tough enough to sit there and get those curls. Do not fight him. Concrete leather. Yeah, the Idols. Love them. I almost played Danny Nedelko. Oh, going back. So it goes like this. It goes Tommy the Cat. It goes Triumph the Comic Dog. Frank Turner with Bob. Czarface with Frankie. Sam and Dave, Hold On. So those were all the guy names. And then I needed one song to fill in, so I put in Mouse Pal to Hold Flight. So yeah, it's a fun one. I hope you guys enjoy it. I enjoyed putting it together today, yesterday, today, or the end of it. I truly hope you enjoy it. Because very rarely do I do what I'm about ready to do. And that is play some Kanye West. This is actually off 808 Heartbeats. Probably the last physical Kanye album I owned. But when things happen like today, I don't know, certain words pop into your mind. So I hope you enjoy this. This is Kanye.

0: attack.
1: 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While this anniversary brings us together, the remembrance reaches beyond a single day or event, honoring lives lost to tragedy, conflict, sacrifice, those who served, and all those we carry in our hearts. The performances in Incline Village, Reno, South Lake Tahoe, and Carson City, September 9th through 11th, center around Gabriel Fauré's Requiem, a masterpiece filled with peace, comfort, and hope, alongside Rossini's William Tell Overture and Sibelius, the Violin Concerto, performed by acclaimed violinist Jennifer Choi on the historic Firebird Stradivarius. We come together as a community to remember, reflect, and find hope through music. 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Fine.

guy. You got to know the truth. I'm on the rise, I'm a stock, I blow the roof. See, whatever was an obstacle to you was just a target, I lock, load, and shoot. With every gale that you take, you get to earn a lesson learned. It's impossible to lose. See, whatever was an obstacle for you was just a target, I lock, load.

Welcome back. This is Flight Music. That is UBI, Lock, Load, and Shoot. Prior to that, something I'd never done, played two really popular artists in the same flight. I can tell you I've never played like a Kanye and a Bruno together, ever. Like maybe once in like every 6 months I play something like that. Not always the most popular of music here. Stuff I've had in my collection, stuff I've acquired. Usually the week always starts with things I want to play that are new that I've been listening to. Purse Thief, Everlast, Czarface, Vince Staples. What were some of the other ones earlier that I played? What was it? Military Gun, I've been listening to more of. Thundercat, always love going back to. But those were the ones that started it. Sort of got left with time to fill, and I had a crazy day at work, so I used words that sort of ran through the day. But outside of that, that was it. Not trying to give any message, say anything particular. This was a playlist that was 53% full when I started, and I filled it up with a bunch of other stuff that sort of popped up and is good music. That's all it is. These shows represent my weeks usually, and there's probably 275 out there out of 400 that I have copied down, taken care of, but yeah, they speak a lot of my days of weeks that were going on, and this one speaks it too, even though it's still fun music. Like I said, I haven't stopped dancing in the studio, so I'm enjoying it at least. Hopefully you are. If not, watch Family Guy or something, I don't know, local news, anything, I don't care. Do something else besides harass me. I get harassed enough. Everlast, Cake, Glue, The Idols, oh my god, I forgot who sang that one, Idea and Abilities, No Effects, all on the way. I did sort of play NoFX earlier, but that was a cover of it. So, yeah, we're going to get two NoFX tonight. Enjoy Everlasting.

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Welcome back. This is Flight Music. That's No Effects. Fish in a Gun Barrel. Prior to that, Idea and Abilities. Time Flies When You Have a Gun. And Warren Zevon. Lawyers, Guns, and Money. Those were the last three of that flight. Like I said, these were words I thought of today. Yes, after what went on. I wish no ill will. I have nothing bad to say towards people that speak badly about the people that protect their children. So it's a moment where the right people will appreciate you for what you do, and that's all you gotta look for. I mean, I don't know. I enjoy what I do, and there's moments that make you think throughout a day, and I had one of those today. But outside of that, you're surrounded by the right people, it's going to work out. It doesn't matter if it's a baseball team, a team at work, your team in life. Put yourself in the right spot. You'll be one of the bright people. So that's the way I look at it. Finishing up, I want to make sure I thank everybody who listens, pay attention, shared. I got barber friends, and I got Jeremy, I got Tyler, I got Adam, I know was listening, Boomer shared some stuff, I know people shared all across the board, and I'm thoroughly appreciative of it, so thank you, just trying to have a good time, play some happy music, even though some of it's too truthful. Thank you KNVC for always letting me do this. You hear me playing with the keys in my pocket, I got my hands out. I've sat here and enjoyed this playlist thoroughly, so this is one I think I would love to share with people at some point. I'm going to make sure I copy all my stuff at the end of this tonight, last few months of shows. But, yes, looking forward. Pigeon John, The Runaways, The Gap Band, and Youth of the Apocalypse, Yoda featuring MF Doom. The Gap dropped a bomb on me. One of my favorite songs to play. Always enjoy it. Nice long one, too. Till then, Pigeon John. Whoa, enjoy. Whoa, whoa, whoa. Flight Music. Whoa, whoa, whoa. It's over. Whoa, whoa, whoa.

colonization, material greed, sick domination, straight pawn of Satan, hating. What is at the core of your defiance? You focus on destruction, you focus on science like the Mayans, biker.

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2: 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Friends, the book The Anatomy of Power, says, and I paraphrase, it says, look in the mirror before leaving the house and say to yourself, I see you. I approve of you. We don't need anything from anyone today. We are the source. We are life energy, capital L-I-F-E energy, in the flesh. It then says, go out into the streets full. And because you're full, you do not have to beg, you do not have to ask. And because you do not have to ask, the world gives to you. You now have the responsibility of the king, but occupying the throne as a prince. The victim blames others. They say, oh, they did this to me, or they told me to do it that way. But the king never blames. If something goes wrong in the kingdom, which is your life, the king says, this is my responsibility. He does not whip himself with guilt, but he assumes the cause for the effect. He says, I will fix it. And this attitude eliminates helplessness, because if you are the cause of your problems, you are the cause of your solutions. You are sovereign, and sovereignty means that there's no one to blame. You are the one. You are the one that you've always been waiting for to show up in your life. But be careful not to confuse presence with arrogance. The arrogant person thinks they're better than others. They need to humiliate to feel tall. The sovereign person does not think they're better. They are whole. The sovereign's height does not depend on the baseness of others. Their energy is solidity. If your energy is chaotic, you will see chaos, friends. And if your energy is sovereign, you will see your kingdom. It's here at the Ebb and Flow Show that we turn knowledge into practical action while enjoying uplifting motivational music. Sit back and relax and enjoy. We'll be right back in just a moment.

And welcome back. You are tuned in to KNVC 95.1 FM, and you're listening to the Ebb and Flow Show. I'm your host, Trisse D. You were just listening to Even Angels Cry, and that was by Jars of Clay. Together with Ebb and Flow, we discover metaphysical insights for personal growth. And today's topic is a tidal wave of information. The topic is Crowns in the Dark. Crowns in the Dark. Friends, as I motivate you today, I want to remind you that we think everyone lives in the same world, but we actually live in an archipelago, or a chain of collections of billions of isolated kingdoms. Our reality is not an objective landscape we walk through from day to day, but it's a kingdom we actively govern on a daily basis. Every individual is the absolute monarch of their own perception. Your thoughts are decrees. Your biases are the palace guards, and your experiences are the subjects. So when we call others an ignorant king, or stupid, or any other belittling name, we fail to realize that we are ruling our own kingdom with the exact same blind spots. And that is why we are able to see theirs, is because the same thing is in us. In the book Anatomy of Power, it states, if your energy is chaotic, you will see chaos. If your energy is sovereign, you will see a kingdom. So from this day on, know that you set the weather of your life. You decide the temperature. No longer seek power in distant temples, nor in gurus, nor in rituals of those temples. You are the temple. You are the ritual. Your daily life, how you walk, how you talk, how you eat, how you look, how you touch, and express yourself is your use of your capital L-I-F-E, capital L, capital I, capital F, capital E, your life energy in action upon this earth. So walk upon the earth with such presence that where you step, the grass is always greener. Because you carry capital L-I-F-E, life energy within you. You're full. You are the source. Walk knowing that the illusions of the misuse, you see, what we see as wrong or failure is the misuse of capital L-I-F-E energy. So walk knowing that those illusions of the misuse of life energy cannot touch the diamond that you are. You are the operator. This is your machine. Your reality is yours. Take the controls and continue your creation. The power of capital L-I-F-E, life energy, remains with you, irregardless of age or nationality or religious beliefs or financial status or body image. We are all susceptible to the misuse of that capital L-I-F-E, that life energy, becoming mere crowns in the dark. Choose to go forth and rule your kingdom, because we're not crowns in the dark, but we are ruling our kingdom when we make our own choices. You're alone in the mastery of your destiny. You are alone in the mastery of your destiny. You make the decisions to rise or fall. You create with every thought, friends, and every action. Your thoughts and beliefs has been placed right where you need them to be, and you are right where you are because of them. You are where you are physically because that is where you are energetically. You're receiving the wanted and the unwanted just as you believe it should happen. You're ruling your kingdom. Being that you are the vibrator of your own being and the perceiver of your own world, you are exactly who you believe you are.
No more, no less. You are the attractor of your own experiences. You choose what to focus your attention on. The thoughts you are thinking right now only belong to you. And those thoughts are going into the reality of your tomorrow because you are the ruler of your kingdom. Your words are law in your land. You are the director of your life. You alone are calling the shots. Consciously or unconsciously, it is you. You have chosen what neighborhood to live in, and it is you who chooses the time or the circumstance that you will move to another neighborhood. You secretly know you're ruling this kingdom because you have chosen your style of clothing, you have determined your style of hair, you have decided what foods you like to eat and where to eat them. You, as the king, determine if you'll exercise to be fit or diet to fit in with the masses. It was you who decided whether to be fit or not. You're ruling your kingdom when you determine to be enterprising, an enterprising person, a house parent, or a creator. You have chosen who you will call your friend and who you'll call your foe. You alone have chosen to like this and to not like that. You have chosen your favorite color. You alone have chosen your favorite music to listen to. And even if you don't know it, your thoughts or your words have given the edict, the decree of how much money you're allowed to make in your life. You determine if and when you will take a vacation. You may say you didn't choose your partner, but secretly, a belief at the root of your attraction, a deep energy level pull toward that person that goes beyond physical appearance or logical compatibility, did. The level of energy and vibrations you emit has brought your mate right to you, whether you accept it or not. So you did that too. Because you are ruling your kingdom, you alone determined what job you'll have or if you'll have one at all. You decided how you will behave in uncomfortable situations. You are the one who chose to go for a challenge or to avoid that challenge that will help you grow. You determined to accept what was good and what was bad for you. You chose to accept advice from others. You alone chose to put another person down. You chose how to express your anger, what it will look like, and what it should feel like, and how long it will last, even. You alone decided to be a crown in the dark and hold on to and nurse a grudge. You allowed yourself to be easily persuaded by media. You chose what TV shows to watch, what vices to hang on to. You also chose to listen to your inner guidance system when necessary or when you can hear it. It is you alone who chooses to share someone else's reality, knowing that there might be possible consequences. You alone suffer the effects of cause and effects of those consequences. You think your own thoughts. You choose to be at peace or to choose to be at war. You are a crown in the dark if you think others are doing something to you. You have invited this situation knowingly or unknowingly with your choice to vibrate at that same level. You alone are attracting like energy aligned with everything that you're thinking. It's your free will to feel a certain way, but know that you are attracting energy and circumstances that are in resonance with your word and your vibration. You are ruling this kingdom, or you can remain to be a crown in the dark. Friends, stay tuned. Ebb and Flow is coming right back to help you build deeper connections with the power of capital L-I-F-E inside you.

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If you're just tuning in, you're listening to the Ebb and Flow Show, and I'm your host, Trisse D. You were just listening to Everything and Nothing Less, and that was by Chris McClarney. Ebb and Flow to discover metaphysical insights for personal growth. Today's topic is a good one. It is crowns in the dark. That's who we are if we are not aware of who we are. We are crowns in the dark. We were just saying that it's our free will to feel a certain way, but know that we are attracting energy and circumstances that is in resonance with our word or the edict as we each govern our kingdom. We know that energy flows where attention goes. For instance, if I think I will not get the promotion at work, this becomes an imaginary war in my mind. And this is thought of waging a war against the ruler or the crown of the kingdom. It's contrary to who we really are. We're thinking thoughts based on the past, which doesn't exist, right? So you're waging war against the kingdom. This thought begins to resonate with fear, which begins to alter our energetic state. The energetic state of our kingdom begins to solidify around us and into physical manifestations because it all resonates with fear. Anything that is base or fear-based, anything can come into our kingdom and wage war against us that is in resonance with that. And we'll think, oh, you know, I'm just having a bad day or someone's doing something to me. No, you're getting your just due. So as a ruler in your kingdom, it's important to know that belief precedes form. The subconscious kingdom cannot distinguish between a real external invasion and a vivid internal nightmare. So if you put on VR glasses, your subconscious doesn't know the difference between what's real and what's not. Or if you're dreaming at night, your subconscious does not know that that's not real or if it is. And so your body behaves the same as if it were real because it is to your mind, your subconscious mind. It is. As rulers of your kingdom, it's important to know if the king focuses on a threat, the kingdom instantly shifts resources or energy away from peace and growth and creation and art and flow and abundance and joy. The energy is shifted from those things and it funnels all of your life force, capital L-I-F-E, all your life force, your energy into defense, contraction, worry, loss, and anxiety. As a ruler of your kingdom, it's important to know that by preparing for war, the king actively broadcasts a vibrational frequency of conflict and constriction. Conflict. Prepare yourself. This frequency inevitably attracts real adversaries, turning the imaginary threat into a tangible physical destiny. So it's now time, friends, to step out of the dark. Stop being crowns in the dark. Move from unconscious reactions to conscious creation. If you rule from a place of hidden fears, you're a puppet to the dark corners of your mind. Reclaim your throne and realize that external chaos is often just the outer reflection of inner civil unrest. Command your focus and withdraw attention from perceived enemies at the gates. That would be enemies like anxieties, like doubts, like fears, like lack, like desires, you know, wanting something because you don't have something. And focus entirely on the internal state that you really wish and desire. Mobilize the army. Dissolve the mental defenses that you keep trapped in a state of hypervigilance, always being on the watch, allowing the

0: crown of the kingdom, to transform again from survival to sovereignty. That's what you need. You need to get out of that survival state. Oh, I have to. I need to. I got to. You know, those kind of statements that you make to yourself. I can't. All of those things. Back to sovereignty. We tend to surround ourselves with algorithms. You know, we think that it's being done on the computer, but we do it to ourselves. We surround ourselves with algorithms, like-minded friends, confirmation-biased people, yes-men, people who validate our royal decrees, whether they're unfair or fair, whether they're right or wrong, whether they're damaging or creative. And that aids in deepening our ignorance, causing our crowns to remain in the dark. We should always surround ourselves with others that support our growth, that are a little bit more versed than we are, so that we can learn something. Even if it causes us to be a little uncomfortable, that's good, because after a while, that discomfort will go away. We should sharpen our iron sword with iron. Recognize that change only occurs when something changes, and that's the first step. Know that it's that first step that vibrationally leads to the next step. And then be patient and stay with your raised energy until the vibrational match manifests in your kingdom. That's next, you see. Remember, it could take days. Remember I just said be patient. It could take a day. It could take a week. It could take a month or a year. But it's coming because the king has given the decree. Friends, when you wake up in the morning, well, maybe I'll say kings, when you wake up in the morning or whatever you feel happiness, your happiness is dwindling, get into a place where you can be alone just for a few minutes, even if it's in a public restroom. Close the door. You don't have to be sitting or laying down to visualize, because it does help, you know, if you're at home. But if you're not, then just close your eyes. And breathe deeply. Begin to do box breathing. 4 seconds in, 4 seconds hold, 4 seconds out, 4 seconds hold. Breathe deeply. Slowly begin to focus your mind on a moment when you were completely happy, when you just felt joy. You were in a place that made you feel very, very happy. And choose whatever it is. Choose whatever's right for you. Imagine it in your mind's eye. Think about what makes you happy and why it made you happy to be there in that moment. Let everything else disappear. Just go there. And allow yourself to feel the smile on your face and feel the joy. Let that sense of joy come alive in you. And use them in your kingdom. Use your taste buds, use your smell, use your sight, use your auditory, you can hear, use your everything, all of your senses, bring them into that feeling, that place. When you feel your happiness begin to recharge, remember that feeling. Remember how it feels to be like this. And open your eyes slowly. And just feel that happiness. Bring it into your kingdom. Bring that happy place and that happy feeling into your kingdom, into your circumstances. That one that used to make you feel unhappy, bring it into there. And picture yourself going through that situation or that unhappy circumstance happily ever after, or at least with joy. Now, I want you to think about how much happiness you have inside of you. If you can bring this up whenever you're feeling unhappy, you must have it inside of you. Think about how much happiness you have inside you. And there's an abundance of happiness for you at all times in your kingdom, whenever you need it, whenever you want it. Repeat this process as needed in your kingdom, kings. Naya Nandin, she wrote a poem which says, and I paraphrase, "You are the king of your kingdom. That is who you truly are. You influence and direct your circumstances. You make decisions to improve your advances. You make your life what you want it to be, with persistence and courage to shape your destiny. You choose the pathway. You open the doors. You influence the outcome of this life of yours. There is always ways to improve in your life, just as there is always ways to avoid strife. The biggest room in the world is the room for improvement. So make the right choice and direct your life's movement. That was Naya Nandan. Friends, remember, you are not mere crowns in the dark, but you are kings of your kingdom. Thank you for tuning in to the Ebb and Flow Show on KNVC 95.1 FM. Don't miss part two of our topic. 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But if you must leave us, have a wonderful day.
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0: 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Dave Ash, he reminds us of the observer effect. He wrote, and I summarize, "The observer effect of quantum physics says your thoughts affect reality." He says energy at the subatomic level changes or reacts when it's observed. As Albert Einstein said, everything is energy, and this includes you. Therefore, your energy, which is your vibration, changes based on what you observe, or what you focus your attention on, or what you think about. Like energy attracts like energy. That's the law of attraction. You therefore attract whatever you experience. And this includes what you may call coincidences. So there are no such thing as coincidences. As Carl Jung famously wrote, until you make the unconscious conscious, it will direct your life and you will call it fate. Friends, it's here on the Ebb and Flow show that we turn knowledge into practical action while enjoying

Hi, welcome back. If you're just tuning in to the Ebb and Flow Show, I'm your host, Trisse D. You were just listening to Father, I Adore You, and that's by the Maranatha Singers. Ebb and Flow is a commentary broadcast so that we might change and grow, and today's topic is Crowns in the Dark, Part 2. Today we're taking control of our kingdom and refusing to remain crowns in the dark. Crowns in the dark is a metaphor for ignorant kingship or rulership. We're on the psychological journey of integrating the conscious and unconscious mind to become our true selves, our whole selves, the king of our kingdom, our true life. If you're a crown in the dark, you're a subject of your own kingdom. You think you're running your life, but your unexamined, unconscious impulses are actually in control. You're a subject who is a victim of others' behavior. You think others are doing something to you or treating you this way or that, but you have invited this situation knowingly or unknowingly because of the choices to vibrate at the same level as victimhood. It's your free will to feel any way you choose to. But remember that you're attracting energy and circumstances that is in resonance with your word or your edict. You alone are the crown, the king, attracting any situation that is in resonance with everything that you're thinking and speaking. If there's a conflict or friction in the kingdom, it's up to you to solve it. Arguments or conflict, they happen because we expect other people to follow the laws of our kingdom, which is an unconscious act of colonization. We mistakenly believe that our rulership and our domain is universal. It goes for everyone. And we expect everyone else to adhere to our constitution. So arguments and conflict among people are rarely about objective facts, but they're about the discovery that the other person operates under an entirely different internal constitution, you see. We unconsciously hold strict beliefs regarding respect, our boundaries, how we communicate, and emotional validation within our own borders. And we naturally expect others to adhere by those beliefs also. So when someone violates an unwritten rule of our kingdom, treating our silence as compliance, or our kindness as a weakness, or violates ourselves or our belongings, our space, or treats our directness as hostility, we react with righteous indignation of a king who is now facing a border intrusion or like we're being attacked. To a mature leader, we must stop viewing different perspectives as failures or attack or as wrong and start recognizing them as an adaptation to an entirely different psychological terrain or experiences. Those people had to adapt to something totally different. The ultimate trap of the crown in the dark is when you try to conquer another person's territory by forcing them to think and feel and communicate just like you. This is an instinctual drive to colonize, to convert, or to condemn anyone whose mental framework doesn't mirror our own. When we judge another ruler as ignorant, or any derogatory name you might call them, we're blind to the fact that their seemingly irrational behavior is actually a highly logical defense mechanism that they've adapted. And it's designed to help them survive in a landscape that we've never walked. We have not walked a mile in their shoes. So to grow, we must become a constitutional monarch.
We have to question our own decrees. We have to open our borders to new data, new information. Because true growth and enlightenment of kingship isn't conquering someone else's territory, making them conform, controlling them, making them bow to our will. It's realizing that the person you think is an ignorant king isn't just ruling. They're just ruling a completely different landscape. They're ruling their own kingdom. So different landscapes might include a volcanic landscape or someone who has survived trauma and chaos in their family. This is a king in an active volcano-type atmosphere, volatile. They must be hyper-vigilant, defensive, because situations are volatile. So if you bring a peaceful bureaucratic strategy to their court, they'll perceive it as weakness. Okay, so another landscape might be the desert landscape or someone who's survived scarcity and neglect. So a king raised in emotional or resource scarcity will hoard power. They'll hoard affection. They'll hoard information because they see that as power. To you, they seem greedy, but to them, they're preventing starvation or lack in their kingdom, you see. There could even be the frozen landscape or someone who has survived emotional isolation, did not get love or nurturing. A king from a detached cold background rules through rigid logic and absolute emotional distance. To you, they seem heartless. To them, freezing over is the only way to avoid cracking or breaking in their kingdom. So a crown in the dark creates superficial compliance. Others might bend the knee to their pressure, but their internal landscape remains unchanged, breeding deep resentment and quiet sabotage. So they might outwardly seem like they're complying, but inward they're resenting you and quietly thinking sabotage. So a crown in the dark is a person, a king who wastes precious life energy. See, true kings do not burn out their own treasuries, trying to reform a neighboring continent that belongs to someone else. You see, a crown in the dark, they halt their personal growth. They halt their personal growth by hyper-focusing on fixing or correcting the so-called ignorant king. You successfully avoid looking at the unmapped territories inside your own borders, you see. There's things where you can develop. There's unmapped territories in your own borders, but you can't see it because you're hyper-focused on someone else that you're blaming and shaming. But as kings, we are here today to take that journey back out of darkness. We're taking our crown back and going into the light. And here is how we can understand the dynamics which operates in our mind. I'm going to quote Carl Jung. He notes, and he says that there's a foreign invader, there's the projection trap, and there's a true sovereign response. So in Jung's terms, the foreign invader is when someone violently upsets you by breaking your laws of your kingdom, and they're usually stepping directly on your shadow or your unconscious complexes. So when someone is breaking your laws or making you frustrated or mad or angry, they're usually stepping directly on your shadow or something you have in your psyche unconsciously. Then there's the projection trap that he said. He said this is when you do not see the other person as you are. You see them through the lens of your own perceived laws of your kingdom. If your personal law says, I must repress my anger
to seem to be a good person. Then you will look at someone who openly expresses their anger as guilty, combatant, and they deserve to be punished. So that you're projecting something that you should be doing. You know, there's a way to express anger in a healthy way, but you look at someone else and who's expressing their anger and they're guilty. Okay. Then there's the sovereign crown in the dark response. He says, this is a king who reacts to a border breach with immediate unthinking warfare or arguments. A mature, integrated sovereign king usually steps back and realizes the other person is simply living in their own kingdom and negotiates from a position of absolute internal security. So the sovereign king steps back and realizes that the other person is ruling their own kingdom, and you know how to step back into a position of absolute internal security. Friends, that's a good place to take a break. Stay tuned, because Ebb and Flow is coming right back to help you build a deeper connection with the power of capital L-I-F-E, that life inside of you.

0: 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If you're just tuning in to the Ebb and Flow Show, I'm your host, Trisse D. You were just listening to Fresh Outpouring by Kim Walker Smith. Ebb and Flow, to discover metaphysical insights for personal growth. And if you're just tuning in, today's topic is a good one, Crowns in the Dark, Part 2. To recap what we've been saying earlier, a mature, integrated, sovereign king steps back, realizes the other person is simply living in their own kingdom, and the king knows how to negotiate from a position of absolute internal security. So sometimes you believe that you're internally secure and focused upon what you think is best for your kingdom, when actually the opposite is true. Just because your words sound positive and your lips are smiling while you say them, it doesn't mean that you're vibrating with positive intentions. It's only by being aware of the way you're feeling while you're offering your edict or your words that we can be sure that you are, in fact, offering a vibration to match your decree. To step out of the dark and rule with true maturity, we must shift our foreign policy from conquest to diplomacy. We should drop the missionary impulse. Stop trying to save or fix or enlighten other rulers who did not even ask for your counsel. Most of the time when we learn something new, we can't wait to share it, but that word is just for you. It's to edify you. It's to improve your kingdom. Make sure you study the other king's geography before reacting to a difficult person. Ask yourself, what kind of internal terrain made this behavior a necessity for survival? Okay, why is their behavior necessary for survival? And then you'll understand. You'll be able to empathize, and make sure you enforce boundaries and not conversion in your kingdom. You don't have to allow their volcanic ash to blow into your kingdom. You can build strict borders without needing to destroy their kingdom or their mountain or their territory. To move further out and away from darkness with our crown to the absolute authority of the king self, we must remember that we cannot rule a kingdom if we're terrified of our own darkness or our dungeons. The things we suppress, they don't just disappear. They mutate into negative energy, which creates other issues that sabotage our life. Let's stop pretending that we don't possess tendencies toward aggression or selfishness or pride. We do. The dungeons or the dark spaces of our life contain immense raw energy, you see. When you integrate your repressed anger, it transforms into healthy boundaries. And when you integrate your repressed ambition, it becomes your driving force in life. If you hate a specific quality in others, you are likely projecting your own unacknowledged darkness or dungeon onto them, or your shadows onto them. Stop fighting invisible enemies, you see. A king establishes dialogue with their royal council. A ruler who relies solely on their logic or their intellect or raw power becomes a tyrant. A ruler who relies solely on emotion, they are seen as weak. If you're overly analytical and rigid, you must connect with your inner emotional creativity and intuitive landscape. And if you're passive and chaotic, you must build structure, logic, and make decisive actions. And make sure you pay attention to that royal council. Pay attention to the dreams. They're telling you something. The slips of tongue. You know, we used to call it a Freudian slip, but it means something. Your intuitive insights, they mean something. Your sudden creative outbursts. These are messages from your inner advisor or your royal council. They offer strategies that the crown resides in. If the crown is residing in darkness, they can't see these insights. See? Remove that false crown. The crown in the dark wears a mask to fit into society. They want to be the good person, the successful professional, the people pleaser, the perfect parent, the dynamic group leader. But removing false crowns requires a ruthless execution of your social scripts. Roles like good person, perfect parent, or people pleaser, they're not virtues. They are survival strategies that you design to trade your authenticity for tribal safety. By over-identifying with these titles, you trap your inner sovereign in a prison of endless performance. You see, you suppress your honest anger, your healthy boundaries, and your raw ambition just to maintain the illusion of flawlessness for the other subjects in your kingdom. This constant suppression exhausts your capital L-I-F-E. It exhausts your life energy, which is your treasure, leaving you completely hollow beneath your velvet, beautiful velvet robes. True internal authority is born only when you deliberately shatter these suffocating expectations. You must accept the discomfort of disappointing your court. Strip away the exhausting necessities of being liked and claim the freedom of being real. And learn to identify what that false crown looks like and realize that your social status, your job title, and reputations, they're not the real you. They are just a suit you wear. The false crown is the psychological armor that we mistake for our true self. The prestigious job title, the polished social status, and the curated reputation, we display this to protect our vulnerability. This is a trap of the crown in the dark, an artificial construct built entirely to satisfy societal expectations and secure your tribal belonging. When you over-identify with who you think you are, you become a puppet ruler in an empty kingdom, paralyzed by the terrifying realization that your external accolades were stripped away. If they were stripped away, you wouldn't even know who was left standing in the dark. So learn to rule naked. If you confuse your true self with your crown in the dark, you remain a hollow figurehead. Strip away the need for external validation and find your authentic validation, and that's your power. Know who you are. When your sense of worth is tied to the validation of your court, the cheers of the crowd, the agreement of your advisors, or the compliance of your subject, you are not the true ruler. You are the hostage to their expectation. Carl Jung, he writes that relying on external accolades fuses your identity directly to the persona that they want you to be, forcing you to consistently perform a role rather than embody genuine authority. He continues to say that true authentic power is quiet, self-contained, and entirely independent of outside consensus. It is forged the moment you face your inner depths, integrate your own shadow, and realize the only crown that matters is the one in the light that you have placed upon your own head. Friends, true sovereignty requires a deliberate act of undressing, recognizing that those roles are merely uniforms you temporarily inhabit rather than the essence of your true being. By consciously separating your core identity from the prestige of your uniform, you disarm the world's power to break you, and you step out of the shadows of performance and into the unshakable authority of your authentic self. True internal authority will rise, but it will rise only when you deliberately shatter all suffocating expectations of the subjects in your kingdom. You must accept the discomfort of disappointing your court, strip away the exhausting necessities of being liked, and claim the freedom of being a true king, your true self. When individuation or becoming your true self is successful, you activate what's called the king within. So immature ego or the tyrant or the weakling, you work on that. And it leads to working on your shadow and integrating that shadow or the dungeon, as we've called it. And that, working on that, leads to the mature self, the sovereign you. So a person who has successfully claimed their inner throne exhibits order over chaos. They bring structure and emotional stability to their environment. They exhibit fertility and blessings. They don't hoard power. They use their absolute security to lift up and empower others. And they have an impenetrable calm. Because they have already faced the darkness in their own kingdom, in their own unconsciousness, external chaos no longer triggers hypervigilance, and it doesn't trigger panic.
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2: How can a human brain think about apples, birds, and cars?
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2: Except your intelligence. I'm Josh Landy.
3: And I'm Ray Briggs. 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
2: Continuing conversations that begin at Philosopher's Corner on the Stanford campus, where Ray teaches philosophy and I direct the Philosophy and Literature Initiative.
3: Today we're thinking about reference, specifically an opinionated theory of reference by our dear departed friend and longtime Philosophy Talk host, Ken Taylor.
2: Just hours before he passed away in December 2019, Ken announced on his Facebook page that he'd finished a book called Referring to the World.
3: Later in the show, we'll be talking to Robin Jeshen from the University of Southern California, who worked with a group of Ken's friends and colleagues to turn that book into a reality.
2: You know, it's a great book, Rhea. And one of the things I love about it is how cool and mysterious it turns out to be that we can refer to objects outside our minds.
3: Mysterious? Why is that mysterious? Look, my coffee cup is sitting right here in front of me. I point to it and say, here's my coffee cup. Bam, I just referred to an object outside my own mind. You know, what's the big deal?
2: I think it is a big deal. Plus, it's not just that you've managed to refer to your coffee cup, which I think is already pretty awesome. It's that our listeners are now thinking about your coffee cup, too, even though they've never seen it, they've never interacted with it, they've never even heard about it before. You can reach across space and time with the power of ideas. Isn't that amazing?
3: Oh, of course my coffee cup can have effects that reach across space and time. I mean, it can leave a ring on the table that'll last for years. Ooh, and maybe someday steam rising from my coffee will cause a butterfly to flap its wings and set off an avalanche halfway around the world. So why can't it also enter someone else's mind? I mean, I still don't see what the big mystery is.
2: I don't know. I mean, entering a mind versus leaving a stain, those are two completely different kinds of effect. It's one thing for a coffee cup to affect my head, like if it fell off a shelf and bonked me on the noggin, but it's a totally different thing for a coffee cup to affect my mind.
3: But your mind is just as much a part of the world as your head is.
2: Sure, but I can refer to things that will never affect either of them.
3: Yeah, like what?
2: Well, I don't know, like the first flower that will bloom in the 23rd century. I'll never be affected by that flower. I'll die before it even comes into existence. But I can think about it. I can even think about things that will never exist, like unicorns, comprehensible French theorists, the abominable snowman.
3: Well, that's a totally different kind of thought process. When we think about stuff that doesn't exist, that's not at all like responding to something real that you can see and taste and touch.
2: Really? I'm not convinced the two types of thinking are really that different. I mean, suppose you're an explorer and you see some kind of shadowy figure in the undergrowth and you're wondering, is that a real animal or is it just a figment of your imagination? Either way, thinking about it kind of feels the same.
3: You really think there's no difference between paying attention to the world around you and daydreaming about stuff that doesn't exist?
2: Well, I mean, there are some differences. Like, if you think someone's a magician and that person is David Copperfield, then your thoughts are matching up with the real world. Whereas, I guess, if the person you're thinking about is Merlin, your thoughts are not matching up with the real... They're matching up with a story, but not a true story. So, yeah, okay, that's a kind of difference. But either way, it's the same idea, so-and-so is a magician. And either way, having the thought feels exactly the same.
3: But if it feels the same to be having a true thought as it does to be hallucinating, how do we know what's real? How do we even get the concept of reality? Aren't we all just trapped inside our own heads forever?
2: Ken actually had a lot to say about that in his book. If only he were here to talk about it with us today.
3: Well, I know that Robin will do a great job of explaining it.
2: I agree, and I'm super looking forward to our conversation. In the meantime, we sent our roving philosophical reporter, Holly J. McDeed, to learn more about Ken from the people in his life. She files this report.
8: Ken Taylor first met Claire Yoshida back in 1977 at the University of Chicago. He was dating her roommate.
9: And that sounds like it must be a wonderful, you know, funny story, but it's not that funny. They dated briefly, and he used to hang out in our apartment. And we became friends, which is a good way for a relationship to start.
8: Back then, Ken was shy, and Claire was in library school.
9: We have a memory of staying up all night one night working together on a logic problem. So, you know, major geeks.
8: They married 5 years after they met. Ken was born in Sandusky, Ohio. Even as a kid, he wanted to do everything and know everything. He wrestled, he played the trombone, the violin, and was in drama club. His dad worked for Ford, and his mom was a nurse.
9: But his parents loved him and kind of just let him be him. So that's how you grew up to be a philosopher.
8: In 1995, he joined the philosophy department at Stanford. His son, Kiyoshi, is now 24 years old. He says his dad was like Uncle Phil from The Fresh Prince of Bel-Air.
10: you know, like big, boisterous, you know, large presence. That's how I describe him, a gentle giant.
8: A gentle giant with infinite curiosity. The only thing Ken never seemed to question was his doomed loyalty to Cleveland sports teams. Kiyoshi remembers his dad driving him to his baseball games, and they'd start to play what they called the why game. They'd pick any topic and see how long they could question it.
10: So, you know, it start from why is the sky blue, and it would end on, you know, well, this is why tractors run the way they do. You know, but it's just going through all the logical steps, you know, deducing certain things like that.
9: So the why game is like whatever you ask, whatever you answer, there's always another question.
11: Welcome to Philosophy Talk, the program that questions everything.
12: Except your intelligence. I'm John Perry.
11: And I'm Ken Taylor. We're coming to you...
8: Philosophy Talk was like Ken's second child. Kiyoshi and his mom would practice reading scripts for the show with him.
10: We'd read it and he'd be like, no, you gotta read it more like John. And I'm like, I'm not John. That's not how I read it, you know.
8: He loved to debate in the philosophical sense.
13: We were both so into the conversation that we kind of just kept shouting over each other.
8: Anna Sarah Malmgren was Ken's colleague at Stanford and his friend. She says he loved thinking about new ideas like they were new toys. She remembers one of their last conversations.
13: It was about what a man is. And I kept telling Ken that he didn't know what a man was, which of course he thought was very funny. Yeah. No, he was going to write something about that.
8: Ken died in December of 2019, before the pandemic, before George Floyd was murdered by police in Minneapolis. Kiyoshi and his mom, Claire, think a lot about what Ken would think. After his dad died, Kiyoshi founded a group in his hometown of Los Altos called Justice Vanguard. He wanted to continue raising awareness and hosting events around racial justice.
10: Raising money for education so we can have more Ken Taylors in the world.
8: When you spend your life wanting to do everything, like the Ken Taylors of the world, there's a lot you don't get to finish.
9: He just never had enough time for everything that he wanted to do.
10: Except for us. Always had time for us.
9: He did. That's true.
8: For Philosophy Talk, I'm Holly J. McDeed.
2: Thanks for that beautiful and moving report, Holly. I'm Josh Landy. With me is my Stanford colleague, Ray Briggs, and today we're thinking about Ken's posthumous new book, Referring to the World.
3: We're joined now by Robin Jeshen. She's a professor of philosophy at the University of Southern California and author of New Essays on Singular Thought. She's also part of the team that brought Ken's final work to fruition. Robin, welcome to Philosophy Talk.
14: Thanks for having me. It's really a pleasure and an honor to be here.
2: So Robin, can you tell us a little bit about how you knew Ken?
14: Well, I met Ken at Rutgers in the late 1980s and early 90s. I was a very young graduate student, and he was 10 years ahead of me. They were courting him for a job. And I remember that moment so well. We stayed in touch over the years. We intersected at conferences, and we always just clicked in all of our conversations. We had a similar philosophical outlook about what was really valuable in the profession. And also, I think, a similar outlook on the profession itself.
2: That's lovely. And then, of course, after Ken passed away, you were part of the team that edited his last book, Referring to the World, and got it ready for publication. What was that process like?
14: Well, I had contact with John Perry, Mark Rimmons, and Anna Sarah Malmgren, and I expressed to them that I was really heartbroken. Of course, they knew I was very close with him. And they invited me to participate in bringing his book to publication. We each took on the editing jobs, and it worked very smoothly. It was during the pandemic, and it was a remarkably fast process, I have to say. John and Anna Sarah really took the lead in making sure everything happened in a timely way, and I'm so happy that we were able to do this for Ken.
3: That sounds like such a meaningful way to commemorate Ken. So can you summarize for us the main idea behind Ken's book?
14: Well, you talked about the mystery of reference, and that's a word that Ken uses in the book repeatedly, especially when he's introducing the main subject matters. So you can think about it this way. Words can be thought of as just these kind of sounds. And when you say, There's my coffee cup. You are referring to the coffee cup, but the there's my coffee cup is this sound. And how is it that that is capable of being about this particular object in the world? When I talk to you all about Aristotle or Maya Angelou, and we're talking about a particular individual and we're not in contact with them. Aristotle lived centuries ago. How is it that we're able do that? And that's really what Ken is trying to answer here. It's a huge question. He's speaking about how words, how with words we're able to refer, but ultimately he's after how we do it in thought.
3: So one of the things we were puzzled about in the opening dialogue was whether thinking about somebody who does exist, like Aristotle or Maya Angelou, is different from or the same as thinking about somebody who never existed, like Miss Marple or Sherlock Holmes. What did Ken think about that?
14: Right. So the idea that we're able to have like bona fide thoughts about Sherlock Holmes, say, is an idea that led a lot of philosophers to think that we had to posit these inner representations and that when we're referring, we're always kind of trapped in our own minds. And that was something that Ken really resisted. He thought that that's not what it showed. What it showed was that there was a kind of commonality between how we can think about and refer to real entities like Aristotle and how we can think fictionally. They're not exactly the same, but they do share this one kind of objective feature. And that objective feature has to do with like the way that our mind is attuned to referring. So my mind has this ability, it has this structure to be able to use language in ways that refer to real world objects. Aristotle, you can speak about Aristotle, but it also has this form that enables me to talk about fictional objects. So for Ken, you're not going to posit any real world entity that is, or abstract entity that is Sherlock Holmes or any kind of like mentalistic thing. There's just this name, Sherlock Holmes, and you and I are able to share thinking about Sherlock Holmes via using that word and via the are both having the same structure in our minds.
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3: How can you tell when two of your ideas pick out the same thing? 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

0: Want to escape from your boring romantic partner? Why not try the very same person? I'm Josh Landy, and this is Philosophy Talk, the program that questions everything.
1: Except your intelligence. I'm Ray Briggs, and we're thinking about Ken Taylor's opinionated theory of reference with Robin Jeshen from USC, who helped bring Ken's new book, Referring to the World, into the world.
0: We're finally back in the studio, but unfortunately not able to take phone calls. So if you got comments or questions, please email them to comments@philosophytalk.org or comment on our website, where you can also become a subscriber and gain access to our library of more than 500 episodes.
1: So, Robin, there's something that's always kind of puzzled me about the Pina Colada song, which we just heard. It's a story about a guy who thinks his wife is really boring. So then he answers a personal ad by somebody he thinks is really exciting and who turns out to be his wife. So does he somehow think that his wife is both boring and exciting at the same time? What would Ken say about that?
2: How I wish Ken were here to answer that question by himself, but I will speak for him. And I think he thought that you could think that. In the story, you think that your lady is boring and exciting at the same time because they're presented to you from two different angles. It's like seeing maybe a rotten lemon. And on one side of the lemon, you've got this mold. And the other side of the lemon, you've got this beautiful yellow quality to it. And in the song, you're seeing your lady all

0: multifaceted. But it's still one thing that I'm thinking about, right? So when I think about a person who's exciting in one way or boring in another way, I think about a lemon that's rotten on one side and great on another side, I'm still just thinking about one thing. And that's kind of fascinating and cool and miraculous.
1: Exactly. So yeah, that's the answer that Ken would offer us. The people that he's debating in the book would think that you have to kind of posit two ways of thinking about the lemon, and it's that captures how you're thinking. But for Ken, you're actually just talking about the lemon, and you have two different angles in on that lemon. You have two different angles in on your wife. I think that another interesting question here is whether or not he and his wife were cheating on each other.
0: Not Ken.
2: The guy in the song.
1: The guy in the song.
2: Right. I'm a little bit puzzled about Ken's view still. Okay. Basically, because I think I usually know what I'm thinking. And it seems like if my thoughts are latching onto something outside of me that has all of these other facets that I can't see, it's really hard for me to know what I'm thinking as completely as I thought I did. So, like, the guy in the song, he thinks, like, I'm thinking about my wife. I'm thinking about somebody who doesn't love pina coladas and hates getting caught in the rain. And then he's kind of wrong. He's, like, deeply wrong about the objects of his own thoughts. So does this raise trouble for our ability to know ourselves?
1: It raises trouble for our ability to be fully able to identify what it is that we're thinking about. So this guy might not know. He is, in fact, thinking about his wife when he's thinking about the woman that he thinks of as his liking pina coladas and making love at midnight. But he doesn't make this kind of identification that it's his wife. And that's a different thing from being able to know something about the thoughts that you think. So I think that Ken would say that, yes, you do know that you're having this thought about the person who likes pina coladas, but you're not able to kind of identify that individual with your wife.
0: Right. Interesting. Yeah. So one thing that I found really interesting in Ken's book is that he's a real defender of the idea that it's perfectly possible for us to get things right about the world. So what would how does he defend that argument, given that we can often be so wrong? Right. So it seems like, you know, the guy in the song, the pina colada song, was clearly making a mistake. He thought that the person, you know, in the personal ad was a new person that he hadn't met before. Totally wrong. It turned out it was his own wife. Clearly, it's possible to make mistakes when we're thinking about the world. So why is Ken so confident that we can get it right?
1: I think he would say that it's just because we're connected to the world. We have these successful, like, through perception, we're able to think about the world directly. But once language comes into the picture, that raises all of these possibilities for making mistakes about the external world. But the fact that we have the possibility of making mistakes doesn't itself undermine the possibility that we can think about the external world. That's
2: right.
1: The kind of line that he would take against people like Russell and many other idealists.
2: So wait, what did Russell think?
1: He thought that, and he was really worried about these possibilities of mistakes. So he thought that what we had to do in order to ensure that we were referring to anything, he thought that whenever I say refer to the lemon, I'm actually referring to my inner image of the lemon. And that enables me to kind of have, like, something in my mind that I'm in fact referring to, and not just, like, live with the potential that I'm not referring to anything, that I'm, say, hallucinating the lemon.
2: Right. So if I'm referring to my inner image, like my vision of a yellow thing and my lemony smell that happens somewhere in my nose.

0: or like in my mind, I'm not quite sure. And I can't be wrong about that. And so that
1: Exactly.
0: makes my knowledge of the external world safe.
1: Or
0: Great.
1: protected.
0: Yeah, so why not do that? Why not secure like truth for all of my apparent beliefs? Like, what's the downside?
1: Well, a lot of people are pretty skeptical that you do always have these inner sense data things, as Russell called them, these inner images. Do I really have an image of Aristotle? Maybe all I have is that word Aristotle, and that it's that word that enables us to successfully refer. In the lemon type of case, I'm having this hallucination. It doesn't mean that I have to posit for every act of reference this inner image. So Ken was completely comfortable with allowing that. Sometimes we have like reference failure. You've got this word or this hallucination, and you're not in fact referring to anything in the external world.
2: You're listening to Philosophy Talk. Today we're thinking about Ken Taylor's posthumous book about reference with one of the people who helped get it published, Robin Jeschen from USC. And we've got a question from a listener, Nancy, in Altadena, California. Nancy writes, "The question, how can the human mind represent something outside itself, takes for granted the image inherited from Descartes and numerous other modern philosophers that what is mental is somehow inside the person. But our knowledge is spread out in various ways through our bodies. For example, my fingers know where to go to hit all these keys, but if I were asked where a particular letter is, I couldn't tell you." So, what do you think about that, Robin? What do you think Ken would have thought about that?
1: I think that Ken would think that he hasn't really adopted this Cartesianism. I think that he would allow for the possibility that there's different aspects of mentality that reside in your body, in effect, and that they can contribute to your agency and to how you think. But I don't think that any of that impinges upon the idea that that our minds are what's responsible for representations. I think that he would have stood by that and not seen them necessarily as in conflict.
0: Yeah, I mean, if you think about it, it's really weird and surprising that physical objects like us, so if you think we're physical objects, it's still surprising that we can refer to things because, like, rocks don't refer to anything. And I don't know, like, maybe some physical objects do, like, maybe thermometers refer to the temperature and books refer to a lot of stuff, but that still seems based on our minds.
1: Yes, it is that I think that lots of animals, in effect, are referring because they have certain sorts of representations of individuals, and I think that Ken would agree about that too.
0: Right. So I think Ken thought that our ability to use language was really important in our ability to represent like objects outside of ourselves and our ability to name things. And it seems like many animals have what looks like an incorrect representation of the world, but don't have language. So like my dog can think there's somebody at the door, but there's not. So
1: Right.
0: can we square that with Ken's views?
1: So I think that Ken would think that we have a greater ability to misrepresent the world through language, just as language also enables us to, like, in a fantastic way, to represent the world. So our dogs and cats can't represent people that lived thousands of years ago. We can because of language. Language simultaneously gives us this enormous power, but also greater ways in which we can go wrong.
2: I like the way you talk about this sort of almost magical power of language. As I was saying earlier, to me, one of the things I love the most about the book is Ken's sort of liveliness, is his sense of the everyday miracles that are just around the corner. Everything we do with this conversation that we're having right now, he says beautifully that referring to someone long dead like Aristotle can seem like a nearly magical accomplishment. I just love that. He has other things like the fact that, we can understand essentially a more or less infinite number of possible sentences. That's amazing. We can think correctly about things in the world, even though, as Ken puts it, everything is just an energized sloshing of a vat of chemicals locked up in our skulls, and yet somehow that sloshing hooks onto the world. We can talk about things around us, even though language is just a bunch of grunts and squiggles. You know, we can coordinate behavior, even though words mean slightly different things to all of us. Is there one or more of these that you, Robin, find mysterious and miraculous too?
1: In spirit, I am so with Ken that I do find all of these questions absolutely mysterious. Even while working so hard to understand them, they still seem mysterious to me. And there's a freshness about the book that I love too. So I completely agree with you. Ken has a way of keeping the magic in the questions. And he always loved the questions in every subject matter. You could see his passion for all of the philosophical questions. Yeah. One of the questions that jumps out at me is the ways in which language is a social affair. That's something that Ken discusses here. So How is it, like, to what extent are we relying upon others in securing reference to Aristotle? And Ken's, like, one of the things that Ken wanted to tackle in the book is to explain just that.
2: Yeah, that's lovely. I love the way he presents it almost like a benevolent spiral where community helps me refer to things and then reference helps us all build community. And so it's this nice benevolent spiral that keeps everything sort of ticking along. So could you say a little bit more about that? Like, how does community, how do other people help me talk about the world?
1: So Ken starts off by imagining the scenario in which we're all trapped in our own minds, in effect. And I think that was abhorrent to him. He did not want a world like that. He wanted a world where we were all onto the same objects and we could talk about them. And he was this huge believer in the power of language to make progress in the world in so many different realms. And he thought that it was absolutely necessary that we do that. So for him, this power of having a common language to speak about specific entities that were common to us, objective, was what would enable us to communicate successfully.
0: One thing that puzzled Ken, that he writes about in the book that kind of puzzles me too, is, and amazes me, is our ability to communicate even when we don't agree about things at all. So if I'm talking to a confused person who thinks that whales are a kind of fish, and I explain to them that whales are a kind of mammal, we might share very few beliefs about whales, but we can still both talk about the same subject matter. Like, isn't that cool? And how is that?
1: Right. This idea that another individual can have like a very different conception of something than you raises this huge puzzle about how, like, what is it that you're talking about? And for Ken, the fact that you're both using the expression "well" shows that you have a kind of commitment to speaking about this particular entity, whales, even if you don't have very much knowledge about what it is, about what whales are. So the idea here is that you and I am ignorant about what whales are, you're in the know, and because I use the word whale, I've kind of made a commitment to having what it is that I mean by whales be whatever it is that the experts in my community say whales are.
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0: Why is it so bad to refer to people using certain terms? 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And should we reclaim or should we just abandon these kinds of degrading names?
2: Words, the good, the bad, and the ugly. Plus, commentary from Ian Scholes, the 62nd philosopher, when Philosophy Talk continues.
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2: It'll be at KALW's Community Space in downtown San Francisco.
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2: More information at philosophytalk.org.

0: When we talk about each other, how do we get our words to be true? I'm Josh Landy, and this is Philosophy Talk, the program that questions everything.
1: Except your intelligence. I'm Ray Briggs. Our guest is Robin Jeschen from USC, part of the team that helped put together a final book by our dear friend Ken Taylor, referring to the world.
0: So our producer Devin has a question that seems relevant. He grew up in Canada, like all the best people, and in high school, he knew the names of two pretty popular bands, The Cult and The Cure. The Cure, we just heard a little bit from them a moment ago. But it wasn't until he went to college in the States that he realized these were actually two different bands. Somehow, the fact that their names were similar meant that either name evoked this one kind of indistinct band in his mind. So what's going on there?
2: So he's a victim of what language can do to us. So he thought that these two words were similar, and he assumed that there was a common band that they were about. Ken says that's completely possible. So basically, in your mind, you're merging all your information about these two distinct groups. They happen to be distinct. You don't know. You think they're one and the same. That's just one of the things that Ken says is possible if you adopt his view that says that you're in fact talking about the real world when you're using these expressions like names.
1: In Devin's example, was he thinking about one of those two bands specifically, or both of them, or neither of them? And how do we figure that out?
2: That's the magical question that people take different sides on. How do you sort through these kinds of cases? So some people just say, in these cases, we're not referring to anything. It's just like bad stuff. We don't want to take a stand on it. Some people are referring to, in fact, unbeknownst to you. I don't think that Ken necessarily takes a stand on exactly how to sort these kinds of complicated cases.
1: Another thing that Ken was really interested in was the phenomenon of slurs, which are like derogatory words for whole groups of people. And he mentions them in the book. And can you tell us a bit about how his views about slurs connected to the theme of this book?
2: He introduces one of his most interesting and original arguments in the book, where he's trying to lay out the view as to why it is when we refer, we're talking about the objects themselves, not our particular own individual representations of the objects. And he thinks that using slurs and attributing beliefs to others with slurs shows that more generally, when we're thinking about objects in the external world, we are, and attributing beliefs to other people with them, we're always talking about the objects themselves, not the ways that people cognize. So there's no really easy way for me to describe that particular argument, but it's a really interesting one. But Ken had a lot of other interests in general about slurs. I wrote to Ken's wife recently to ask her for a copy of a paper that's unpublished that Ken was presenting several years before he passed away. And in that paper, it was called Derogatory Terms and Resistance. And Ken there discusses a certain sort of power that a lot of people have overlooked, he thinks, about how we can combat slurs. And so one of the themes in philosophical discussions about slurs is that when you hear a slur, it has a certain sort of power to make you feel complicit in being racist, say. And you can't just say, like, no, she's not a whatever. That doesn't do the trick. But he had more faith in the power of resistance with language. He just thought that you could use different sort of techniques to combat derogatory terms. And you could combat derogatory terms with another mode of designation, calling somebody out as a racist, for instance, and a whole bunch of other additional resources. And that was one of his contributions about slurs. But he had a really broad interest in their many features.
0: Well, and another thing that obviously people often discuss in relation to slurs is the question of reappropriation. The question, well, you know, given that there are these many awful derogatory terms in our language, should we just jettison them? Or is it sometimes advantageous for an affected group to sort of repurpose a slur or turn it into something potentially positive? Like in the way that the word queer, you know, was for a very long time a derogatory term, but that got reappropriated and revalorized by the affected group. So what would Ken have to say about that question?
2: Well, he thought that that was a powerful thing that a group could do, and they could take ownership of how they're perceived and gain strength through expressions of pride. That was one very strong way that you could take back a word.
1: So if I have a slur that I don't want to reappropriate, that I hear somebody using, what are my other options that Ken was interested in?
2: We could create an alternative word to serve as a term of identity and speak it loudly and champion it in a multitude of different ways and make it the term of choice. But that takes a lot of effort. Both of them do take a lot of effort. It's a political act, and the choice of which one to do is a complicated one, and it will probably depend upon which term it is and who in the community thinks that we should do it one way or another. In fact, say the adoption of the word Black as a term of identity during the 60s was contentious. A lot of people wanted to stick with the term Negro. And in fact, that term, for instance, is still on the census, and you can choose that as your term of identity. It was something that was political and debated even within the in-group.
0: That's really interesting. And it sort of takes us back in a different way to the question of the communal aspect of reference. We were talking earlier about the sort of, you know, a way in which the community seems to help us refer to the world. This seems to be a case where maybe it sometimes helps and sometimes hinders, right? Because presumably we're a little bit vulnerable to a larger community. Maybe, you know, a sub-community might say, look, this is the word now, please, or, you know, either sort of demanding or asking for that word to be recognized, the official word. But that community is going to be vulnerable to other members of the larger community. So what do we do about that, according to Ken?
2: So I didn't talk about that particular question with Ken. I think he would say that the vulnerability is worth it. And that might have just been something about Ken himself. And one of the wonderful things about Ken himself is that he had an amazing kind of combination of such strong fearlessness, which included a kind of ability to be vulnerable and strong at the same time. And I think that that kind of personality is actually ideal for these types of situations, but not everyone has it. So I completely agree with you that an individual's personal vulnerability might not always be worth it in a particular situation. So they might not get what they want. They might be hurt by their political interactions with others in their community when they're debating these things.
1: Another kind of wonderful thing about Ken that I think comes through in the book is his belief in the power of our imaginations. So the end of the book kind of decries people who believe that the only purpose of language is to name true things about the world, and talks about all of the uses that human beings can put our imaginations to. So we can tell stories, sure, but we can also do things like math, which Ken thinks is an exercise of our imaginations that doesn't describe sort of real things that are numbers, but that helps us use imaginary things that are numbers to describe the world, or sort of collective identities where we all engage in collective acts of imagination. Do you have a favorite imaginative capacity from that part of the book?
2: I have a favorite imaginative capacity that is something that Ken and I both shared. And I think that both of you share too. And that was a love of poetry. There aren't that many philosophers that love poetry and that love the stories that can be told in poetry. And there were so many conversations that I had with Ken that involved snippets of poets. And I always felt comfortable with him sharing my favorite poets and poems. And our ability to appreciate that is one of the magical things that we can do with language. And it does partly involve reference. It involves also some of the ability of language to communicate beauty and meaning. And those are all things that Ken, so strongly believed in.
0: Well, that's a beautiful place to stop, Robin. Thank you so much for joining us today. And thank you also for helping to bring Ken's final work into the world.
2: Well, thanks to both of you, Josh and Ray. It's really an honor to be here to celebrate the publication of Ken's book.
0: Our guest has been Robin Jeschen, professor of philosophy at the University of Southern California. Along with former Philosophy Talk host John Perry, she was part of a team that finalized Ken Taylor's posthumous book, Referring to the World, An Opinionated Introduction to the Theory of Reference. So, Ray, what are you thinking now?
1: So our conversation at the end got me thinking about watching Ken pull off the one of the most amazing teaching feats that I've ever seen anybody pull off. Which was that he taught a class of undergraduates. There were like 20 or 30 of them, and some graduate students too, but about slurs. And this class involved like giving examples of slurs and arguing about them. And it made me really nervous because I thought, oh my gosh, if there's one topic that's going to get people to fight with each other and just be mean, it's this one. But that didn't happen. They were extremely... first of all, respectful of each other, but second of all, like really thoughtful about engaging with the ideas in the class and about philosophically disagreeing in a respectful way. And I thought this is just so emblematic of who Ken was.
0: Yeah, that's wonderful. And also, I'm not at all surprised. I was lucky enough to be able to teach with Ken in a couple of classes, and those were really one of the great highlights of my academic career. All of his students adored him. He and rightly so, rightly so. We all adored him, and he is missed in so many ways. We're going to put links to everything we've mentioned today on our website, philosophytalk.org, where you can also become a subscriber and gain access to our library of more than 500 episodes.
1: And if you have a question that wasn't addressed in today's show, we'd love to hear from you. Send it to us at comments@philosophytalk.org, and we may feature it on the blog.
0: Now a man with an opinionated theory of speed, it's Ian Scholes, the 60-second philosopher.
3: Ian Scholes, Ken Taylor's book, Referring to the World, was written just before his untimely passing. Through it, I learned we've come a long way from Plato's cave. When somebody says dog, we all know what that means, but do we all see the same dog? The dog a three-year-old might draw, a shadowy dog on the wall of a cave? My brain is teeming with dogs. I don't even have one. The neighbor's dog, a YouTube puppy, the dog that bit me when I was 10, the spaniel we had that was afraid of water. There's an ever-changing montage of canines, triggered if I see a Boston Terrier in a bus. Ditto with kittens, cars, westerns, on and on. My brain is a hodgepodge from which I cannot wean. It's a wonder I'm not insane. I am not alone. So much stuff in our brains. We know the poorhouse, not a place. The White House, a place. A doghouse, not a place unless you're a dog. But even then, how many dogs outside of cartoons actually have a doghouse? With a dog dish labeled Spike. The kitten in the big house, the grandma getting all the pets, Spike is stuck outside in the rain, poor imaginary pup, and yet dogs themselves are real, though ever-changing. If you were raised by wolves, for example, you think of dogs as wolves that don't get shot from helicopters, not necessarily wrong. And then we remember Sarah Palin and wonder why she isn't on that wobbly Trump gravy train. Do we even know what trains are anymore? Is Lauren Boebert the new Sarah Palin? Many things refer to things we no longer have, like fax, phone book, photocopy, but words remain. Now it's animal control, not dog catcher, except in old cartoons. Of course, humans are still real, I think, and unique. As Ken Taylor says in his book, quote, the flow of energy across space-time is ubiquitous, but it eventuates in outwardly oriented representations only in those peculiar regions of space-time inhabited by minds, unquote. Human minds make words to let people know there's a dog if you're too tired to point. Language is also slow-motion analog telepathy that doesn't always work as it should. We have words for things that don't really exist. What's an Iron Curtain? What's Cold War? If somebody is named Carpenter, is it because the family sawed wood once upon a time, or did a woman named Johnson marry a carpenter? What's hammer and nails to her? Maybe wood's too expensive, and carpentry is all super glue and space-age plastic. What do I know? I'm a renter. Not to mention Santa Claus or Dracula. We know how to prepare for Santa. We know how to fend off vampires, yet we can't be bothered to brush after every meal. What's more real? Vlad the Impaler or the dentist? We know what a gravy train is, not a real thing. We know that slippery slope isn't real. So yes, Virginia, there is a Santa Claus. Yes, Santa Claus, there is a Virginia. But no, John Denver, no Mountain Mama. That's the other Virginia, also real, but west. Remember Rome, founded by brothers, Romulus and Remus, raised by wolves. Only one got a city. There was no Rheme. There was no Roman Empire. There was no Holy Roman Empire. Anybody who says there is just selling you a wolf ticket, whatever that is. That train ain't running anymore, and if it is, it's not stopping for you. Think of Bob. We know lots of people named Bob. Some of them are our friends. Some of them are Bob Hope, Bob Newhart, Bob and Carol and Ted and Ellis, the motion a cork makes in the water. We can even imagine a Bob town, though it does not exist, filled with Bobs, Roberts, Bobbies, Robertas, and a lonely Dave or two yearning to bust out. Why so many Bobs? It's in our nature. We either want to give names that let our kids fit in, or names like Lemuel or Hildegard, so our kids will stand out. These twin impulses are the Romulus and Remus of human nature. The other human impulse is, of course, Nameless Dread, which ironically, it's actually a name. My nickname in fifth grade, actually. So there's a lot to understand, and we're a long way from that because the only tools we have are words. And where are they? Slippery little critters, true some of the time, the rest of the time stuck in our throat or on the tip of the tongue. As the angry world goes back to sticks and stones. So move over, Spike. Any food left in that dish? Nice doghouse, by the way. Is it UV resistant? I gotta go.
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1: Our executive producer is Tina Pamintuan.
0: The senior producer is Devin Strelovich. Laura McGuire is our director of research. Cindy Prince-Baum is our director of marketing.
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1: 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So, without further ado, here's Food Sleuth. Have a great morning.
2: Hi, welcome to Food Sleuth Radio, where we help you think beyond your plate. I'm Melinda Hemelgarn, a registered dietitian and investigative nutritionist on a mission to connect the dots between food, health, and agriculture and find food truth. And today I am honored to welcome my guest, Ms. Kim Ernst-Pitcher. She is director of ecological health at Prairie Rivers Network, where she works around the state of Illinois and nation to protect biodiversity and natural habitats from the threats of climate change, pollution, harmful land use practices, and habitat loss. She also leads Prairie Rivers Network's pesticide and pollinator habitat conservation programs. Prior to working for Prairie Rivers Network, Ms. Ernst-Pitcher worked as a crew member and environmental educator at Living Lands and Waters based in Moline, Illinois. And she also worked as a technician with the U.S. Geological Survey in Kansas City, Missouri. She has spent most of her career working to promote and advocate for the protection of natural systems. She received a BA and MS in biology with a focus on ecotoxicology from the University of Central Missouri, and she was a National Science Foundation Igert Fellow of Watershed Science and Technology at Southern Illinois University in Carbondale. Welcome, Kim.
3: Thank you. It's nice to be here.
2: Well, I happened to see a webinar that you hosted titled Pesticide Drift in Public Spaces. And it was so alarming that I wanted to have you on to talk about the effects of drift in public spaces like parks and schools and areas where children play and live. But before we get started, tell me about ecotoxicology. What is that?
3: It's actually a very broad topic. Basically, it's studying the impacts of environmental pollutants on the ecology of our planet, so our ecosystems. And that can be in water, that can be on land, that can be on specific species or its impacts as a whole to the ecosystems that we all rely on.
2: How did you become interested in that?
3: I have always been interested in our impact on our environment ever since I can remember, really. I've always loved nature. I grew up in Virginia, hiking the Appalachian Trail and saw the impacts of hydrologic dams and other impacts that we have on the environment, and always had a tremendous amount of curiosity as well as sympathy for the natural world and our influence on it.
2: Yeah, it is so important for us to be paying attention to our natural environment because it is so intimately connected to public health. And that's why I like to have people like you on the program to help us make those connections, but also emphasize how important it is to be outside and be observant. And I think that's what really struck me about so many of your reports, as well as this most recent webinar on pesticide drift. Because when we have our heads increasingly in screens, I don't think we're paying close enough attention. So you have been involved in a very close observation study in Illinois, but anybody who lives around where herbicides, pesticides, fungicides are used, we can witness damage if we pay attention to it. And your organization helps us do that. So tell me, what is it that you are studying specifically at Prairie Rivers Network? What are you looking at in terms of herbicide drift damage, and why did you become interested in this?
3: So we're looking for the symptoms of drift damage in trees and plants, whether those are located in nature preserves, neighborhood parks, people's backyards. We have known that these injuries are occurring. They've been occurring for decades, but their severity and their prevalence has really increased in the recent decade, the most recent 10 years. And so we have been deeply concerned, along with many of our members and partners that we work with, what's the long-term impacts of this? Are drift events happening to a site I care about every year? And what does that mean for the biodiversity of this location and the health of this ecosystem? And there really hasn't been anybody looking at these impacts long-term, documenting the severity, their distribution, and what this means for the health of these trees and plants. And so we started a monitoring program to do just that and to elevate the issue with agencies and with the general public, because it is happening all around us and we want people to understand and to recognize it.
2: What are the factors leading to increased drift damage?
3: So we've really changed the way we grow our food, and you know this very well, but when we historically farmed, we had very diverse agricultural systems. There was multiple crops in a rotation. Sometimes the land was left fallow for a time. It was being grazed, perhaps. And these changes in land use throughout the years break up pest and disease cycles. And with the technology that we've developed with herbicides and pesticides, we have really changed how we use the land and the disruption of those plant and pest cycles that naturally occurred through our practices. And in recent years, it's really been the widespread use of herbicide-tolerant crops, those crops that are designed to be resistant to herbicides. So you can plant the crop will grow, and the herbicides can be applied over the top of the growing crop, killing the weeds around them, but not harming the plant itself, the crop plant. And that has really led us to this over-reliance on pesticides, specifically herbicides. And there are consequences to that for off-target plants. And we're deeply concerned about the chronic impacts of those off-target drift events.
2: Right. I'm so glad you brought up the way we had farmed in the past with so much more biodiversity and what we've moved to today. And I think about the messages that we receive. I know in my own profession, we've been told that genetically modified crops are needed to feed the world. And anybody who cares about the world will think that that's a really great idea, because we want to certainly not see anybody go hungry. But I don't think people realize that the GMO or the genetically modified crops were indeed, as you say, genetically modified to withstand herbicide sprays. And if I remember correctly from the webinar, you said that you started seeing more drift incidents coming after the introduction of those crops. What was it, about 2017 through 2019 that you saw this big rise in drift incidents?
3: Yeah, and that's really when, at least in the Midwest, we started using dicamba-resistant soybeans and cotton on the landscape. And dicamba is notorious for moving offsite and not staying put. So it's known to be volatile, meaning that it can essentially vaporize off plant and soil surfaces into the atmosphere, even days after it's been applied, and move long distances and then fall out and cause injury. And so what we were seeing was the widespread adoption of this new genetically modified crop or crops and the widespread volatilization of the herbicides that they were using over the top of them. And it wreaked havoc across the Midwest and South.
2: Yeah. And, you know, they also stink. These chemicals, they have this acrid odor. And if you drive through the Midwest during the spring and summer months, there are times when I feel like I don't even want to get out of my car.
3: Yeah, many of them do have a very unpleasant odor, which can be a good thing, right? Because that is a signal that there is vapor or drift particles in the air. Not all of them have an odor, though.
2: Right. I want to clarify that pesticides is the broad category. And then under that, we've got herbicides, fungicides, insecticides, et cetera. Because I think sometimes there's confusion where people say, well, I'm not using pesticides, I'm using herbicides.
3: Yes, it's very common. And we've really made a point of trying to inform people that the terminology that we're using is pesticides are that blanket term, that overarching term, and that insecticides, I think, are often what people mean when they say pesticide, and that herbicides are a totally different component of that.
2: Right. Part of education is understanding what we're really talking about when we use these terms sometimes interchangeably. So you did a report in 2024. It was titled Hidden in Plain Sight, and it exposed the effects of chemical trespass, which is the drifting of agricultural chemicals far from their intended targets on trees and gardens and other vegetation. And then in 2026, its addendum is pesticide drift in public spaces. And I think what's so gut-wrenching about this is that it uncovers the frequency and intensity of that trespass on schoolyards and parks and playgrounds and daycares, places where children and others spend their time outdoors. So this starts to affect our family members' health. And as you mentioned in the webinar, at least in Illinois, and I don't know if other states are like this, but nobody's really testing air quality on a statewide basis. Have you found other states that do that?
3: I have not found other states that do that. I know that there are some monitors out for individual research projects, but in terms of looking at pesticide drift in the ambient air, pesticides in the ambient air, Illinois certainly is not doing that in real time, and I am not aware of other states that are doing that.
2: So in your research around the state of Illinois, you used bands. Tell me about that collection device.
3: Yeah, so they are silicone monitoring bands. They have been specially prepared to absorb environmental contaminants. They have been used widely in many studies that are peer-reviewed and published to detect and to capture personal exposure to contaminants. And it's not just pesticides. It could be PFAS or other environmental contaminants like flame retardants, et cetera. And we approached the developer of these bands and said, would it be possible for us to put them out at our testing sites to look and see if they can pick up any pesticides that our leaf samples that we've been taking for years were not capturing? So we consulted some other researchers that had used them, and we put them out. We put them in trees, the same trees that we collect our leaf samples from and have them analyzed. And we had them all analyzed at the same lab so that we had a similar mass spec that was giving us the parts per billion.
2: So with these bands, is this something that, say, a home gardener could use on their own property? And when you purchase the band, is there an envelope that you send it back to a particular lab?
3: Yeah, so I believe you can buy them from several places. We got ours from the developer of the methodology, who was originally at Oregon State University, and the corporation is called My Exposome. And anyone can order them. You can order them for yourself and wear them and then send them back to them for analysis. And you can order multiple bands for other projects and ship them back to them for analysis.
2: That's great. Let me take one break, Kim, because I want to remind our listeners that if you're just joining us, you are tuned into Food Sleuth Radio. And today we are joined by Ms. Kim Ernt-Pitcher. She is Director of Ecological Health at Prairie Rivers Network, which is based in Illinois, but she works throughout the state and nation looking at how do we work to protect biodiversity and natural habitats from the threats of climate change, pollution, harmful land use practices, and habitat loss. And she was recently the presenter of an excellent webinar titled Pesticide Drift in Public Spaces. I will provide a link to that webinar. So with climate change, there seems to be weather incidents that make the drift and volatilization of pesticides worse. So for example, I've noticed more wind. We've also had a lot of rain, and with the rain, flooding. And so there's that ability to carry pesticides off into water. What have you witnessed with regard to the impact of climate change on pesticide drift or chemical trespass?
3: Yeah, that's a really great question. I mean, it makes us really pay attention to the changes in the climate that are occurring at the locations that we're monitoring. We're looking at trees and plants. So oftentimes the leaf unfurling, the bloom times may be different with different temperature patterns and with weather patterns. But not only that, the land use patterns are changing. You know, there's always a lot of ebb and flow in the timing of when applicators are out. You know, the soil has to be dry enough. The air temperatures have to be within range for whatever pesticide they're applying. You know, they have to follow the label of that pesticide, and that is the law. But unfortunately, it seems that those opportunities for pesticide application are falling into windows of appropriate weather and environmental conditions. And it may get very warm after that application. And then we run the risk of seeing injuries from volatilization of these herbicides from millions of acres of land. And that's what we saw in 2018, 19, and 2020 when farmers were applying lots of dicamba on the landscape. You'd get these warm weather patterns and there would be a lot of volatilization and off-target movement of those herbicides well after their application.
2: And so if the label is the law and there are restrictions on the label with regard to not using it after a certain temperature, say, with the weather becoming hotter sooner, some people have said there really isn't a safe time to use these products anymore.
3: It can be very tricky to find a window that's appropriate for some of these pesticides. And when you say, you know, a safe time for some of these more volatile pesticides, I really don't see how we can use them safely. If we can't control their movement after they've been applied, how can we say that they're safe to use?
2: And you're seeing an impact on a much broader ecosystem. So yes, we see impact on leaves, and you've got a great photo gallery on your website to show what the chemical trespass looks like. But I think what really struck me from the webinar and from your reports is the recognition that it doesn't stop with leaf injury. And leaf injury affects the whole plant or tree in this case. So we've got tree death and what comes with that, impacts on birds, impacts on fruits and nuts. So you've got less nutritious fruit and nuts coming from these plants. So the impact of the drift seems so much larger than just leaf injury.
3: It is. And we have very little understanding of what it's looking like. What are those impacts throughout the ecosystem? We can see the tree death. We can see the tree dieback. We can see peach and apple orchard trees that are heavily impacted and may die from a drift event or multiple drift events. But what are the long-term impacts or the other more difficult to see impacts to insect populations, to migratory birds' ability to find enough large caterpillars to and healthy caterpillars to feed their young, all these things that we're not able to measure, but we know are occurring, you know, these stressors, it's very concerning.
2: Have you tried to influence policy at all?
3: Year after year. And we do that in collaboration with partners from other states, offering data, talking to agency personnel, telling them what we're seeing on the ground, but also, you know, as a state level, talking to our agencies, taking them on tours and trying to work with our partners around the state to put forth pieces of legislation that might help lessen the severity and the prevalence of drift.
2: There's so much opportunity for people to work together, from people working in public health, people looking at child health in particular, people looking at the broader food system, to come together over this issue. And there's a quote in one of your reports that says, once you see it, you can't unsee it. So kudos to you for helping us see this. You worked with the Xerces Society on a report called Drifting Towards Disaster, and that was, I think, 2018, 2019. And I'll provide a link to that. From all of the reports and testing that you've done, what are the most important messages that you want our audience to know?
3: I want the public to be able to

0: Yeah. It's so interesting, this idea that you brought forth in the webinar of chronic long-term injury. What happens when a tree has been exposed year after year after year? Maybe at first it's leaf damage, and then over time there's the death of the tree, and how many people are making that connection? And then, as you talk about the economic, the environmental, the social and emotional costs to the chemical trespass. I mean, that there's a real loss to losing an orchard or a fruit tree on your property that has provided your family fruit for years. Suddenly it's compromised. It's hard emotionally. I don't think we talk about that enough.
1: No, we don't. And we're trying to share people's stories of families that have been impacted this, whether it's a multi-generation family farm to landowners that are living in a house where their great-grandfather planted the oak trees and they're watching them die. It's deeply upsetting to drive through these communities and see the tree canopies thinning and see all of this epicormic branching, these leaves coming out of the main branches of these trunks and sunlight filtering down where it used to be shade. And these communities have to pay a big price to take these old trees down. And no one is really accounting for that or paying attention to that. So we're trying to raise that awareness.
0: Yeah. Your Prairie Rivers Network organization is a wonderful resource, not just for people living in Illinois, but for all of us across the country in terms of recognizing what herbicide drift looks like and how it happens. And the fact that in your report, another thing that hit me was just how far the drift can happen. So, for example, I live in town. And so for me, it's a microcosm of what's going on in rural agricultural areas, because in towns, you've got turf management. And I remember I had a neighbor behind me who had her front lawn sprayed, and she didn't think that what was on her front lawn could possibly affect what was in my backyard. And what I learned from your research is that these herbicides can drift for thousands of feet.
1: Yeah, they can drift for miles. And most people don't understand that. And most people don't understand that even pesticides or herbicides that are applied to golf courses or to your lawn can impact lawns and trees in the community, gardens in the community. They don't always stay put. It doesn't have to happen while they're being applied. It certainly does at times if there's wind when the pesticides are being applied, but many of them can move off target afterwards and cause injury. And it has created a lot of tension in communities and between neighbors.
0: Yes, it has. And I wonder too about children. You tested playgrounds, for example, in schools, and you tested sites all over the state of Illinois. There wasn't one site that you tested that wasn't affected. And in Illinois, you found it looked like predominantly it was 2,4-D and atrazine. And we know atrazine is a strong endocrine disruptor. So this is extremely dangerous for children's developing bodies. I wonder how many pediatricians are aware of making the connection between children's health and what's going on in backyards and in agricultural fields. Have you worked at all with pediatric groups, physicians?
1: We haven't yet. We've certainly been spending a lot of time in the past 12, 14 months during this study, laying the groundwork and doing the outreach afterwards to make those connections and at least have personal conversations with them. Just have one-on-one conversations to try to start those relationships. But to my knowledge, here in Illinois, it's just not much of a concern in the public health arena. And I would like to see more conversations being held about pesticide drift and the impacts to humans.
0: I think the more we can connect those dots, the more power we'll have in changing policy, hopefully. But the work that you're doing makes visible what has been invisible. Also, the impact on birds. There's so many bird lovers, and I would think that they would be very interested in what's going on with regard to insect life and plant health and how that affects birds.
1: Yeah, absolutely. Many of our partners in other states that have been deeply concerned about this issue.

0: too have been very concerned about insect populations. And in Nebraska and in the Dakotas, they're also very concerned about that. Nebraska's been doing a little bit of investigation into what does this mean for acorns, and are they finding residues in the flesh of acorns? And they are. And so there's a lot more information that we need to gather, but we can't just gather information. We have to work on trying to solve this problem.
1: Yeah, well, the research is the basis of all that goes forward in proving the need to change policy. And I think, too, re-regionalizing our food system and having more biodiverse farming landscapes makes a whole lot of sense. And especially as the price of fossil fuel increases, it would make more sense to have more fruit and vegetable production closer to where we live rather than relying on shipping all of that from the West Coast.
0: Absolutely.
1: I want to talk briefly about language because we talk about chemical trespass, we talk about drift. What are the right terms to use, and when do we use one and not the other?
0: So, for the first several years, we were talking about herbicide drift and pesticide drift. And, as we discussed earlier, most people get confused about what's a herbicide, what's a pesticide, what's an insecticide. And really, what we wanted to elevate was the fact that this is trespass. Like these chemicals, and we just started using the term chemical, these chemicals are trespassing, whether it's on our public lands, our private lands, our organic farms, our non-genetically modified conventional farms. It's trespass. And that is why we started using that term, because we wanted to bring that into the public's eye.
1: Kim, we are out of time, but I wonder, is there one last message you want to leave our audience with?
0: Yeah, I think one of the reasons that we did the addendum to Hidden in Plain Sight and looked at parks and schoolyards was because we've been monitoring parks and schoolyards for a long time, as well as public spaces, but we really wanted to see how frequently these places were experiencing drift. And by monitoring them every month, we got a much better picture of that than just maybe a couple of monitoring visits a year. And we wanted to bring that to the places that we all enjoy and that we frequent with our families, so that people would look up at the trees and see if they look healthy and see if they could see injury and start thinking about it.
1: And make those connections between harm to our landscapes and harm to us, because ultimately we're connected. Well, we've got to close. I want to thank our listeners for joining us. Remind everyone that Food Sleuth Radio is produced by Dan Hemmelgarn for KOPN in Columbia, Missouri. But most of all, I want to thank my guest, Ms. Kim Ernst-Pitcher. She is Director of Ecological Health at Prairie Rivers Network, where she leads their pesticide and pollinator habitat conservation programs. She works in the state of Illinois and around the country to protect biodiversity and natural habitats from the threats of climate change, pollution, harmful land use practices, and habitat loss. Kim, thank you so much for your important work and for spending time with us today.
0: Pleasure to be here. Thank you so much.
2: 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You just finished listening to Food Sleuth. Coming up next, it's Choose to be Curious with Lynn Borton, facilitating conversation and transformation. And without further ado, here is Choose to be Curious. Have a great morning.
3: You can't let fear and the anxiety of the situation take control. You have to go like, curiosity is, okay, what needs to be done next? Just what is the next best thing to do?
4: This is Choose to be Curious, a show all about curiosity. We talk about research and theory, but mostly it's conversations about how curiosity shows up in work and life. I'm your host, Lynn Borton. Welcome. Come, choose to be curious with us. Morbid curiosity is our very human desire to learn about dangerous, threatening, or unpleasant stuff. Things like death, violence, injury. Researcher Colton Scrivener has developed a morbid curiosity assessment instrument, links on my website, and when I finally screwed up my courage enough to take on a topic that I had clearly been avoiding, the instrument revealed I actually am morbidly curious, at least in some very specific ways, while very clearly not in others. Colton's work has shown that morbid curiosity can be really good for us as individuals and as a society. Research shows facing our fears can make us more confident in our ability to face and overcome scary situations. In fact, Colton has found that horror movie fans and morbidly curious individuals were more psychologically resilient during the COVID pandemic. It's a bit of a dry run for the hard stuff, which is really helpful. As Colton says, there's a lot you can learn about keeping yourself safe by facing your fears. So all of that got me thinking about emergency preparedness as a curiosity practice. All roads leading to curiosity, obviously. What might choosing to be curious about the unthinkable have to offer? How might a curiosity mindset help when disaster strikes? Almost exactly 2 years ago, I had some insight into just that. Who worries about a hurricane taking out whole communities 300 miles from the coast in the mountains of western North Carolina? But that's exactly what happened when Hurricane Helene slammed into Asheville in September 2024. Almost 10 inches of rain in 2 days. Landslides forcing closures of the interstate, cutting off the city for a time. Homes and people were swept away. 108 people died. Power was out for weeks. Now, imagine you run a radio station in the midst of all of that. What do you do? I happened to be at the Grassroots Radio Conference in New Orleans with Asheville's own WPBM rock star Davine Dial when the storm hit. It was hard enough for her to get back home, but then what? I wanted to know, had curiosity been of any use as she and the community mobilized? What did she learn? What might the rest of us learn from her? I am delighted to have the intrepid Davine Dial join me from Asheville. So welcome, Davine.
3: Thank you. Thank you so much for inviting me. I'm delighted to be here.
4: So, holy cow, the unthinkable happened in Asheville 2 years ago. I mean, paint us a picture. What was it like when you got home?
3: First of all, the whole four-day period turned out to be 31 inches. Of rain.
4: Oh my gosh.
3: It was the great deluge. Trees were falling everywhere. Because when you've got 31 inches in a 4 or 5 day period, the ground is solid mud. With the wind that happened, and I'm fairly certain that some tornadoes came through the mountain areas, because you'll see whole swaths of sides of the mountain where all of the trees are down. First of all, it was unexpected. However, our emergency alert system began going off that Wednesday. It's an automatic system that getting weather information from the Greenville-Spartanburg NOAA alert station.
4: For those who aren't familiar with that, just a real quick, how do radio stations get that information? What's your obligation to share that information?
3: Okay, so this is a federal FCC requirement that we have a piece of equipment where any emergency alert, flash flood, storm warning, tornado warning, abduction, I mean, there's a whole list of things that are germane to different areas of the country. I did have our flash flood warning alert on, ticked to play. So ours was running. We ended up with 4 days of those emergency alerts going out on the radio. Even though we were not there, that was an automatic system that we've got. And all radio stations are required to have this.
4: And so when you got back, you could do more than the automation, assuming you could figure out the power and infrastructure. What was that like?
3: Okay, so everything was down. Our water was down. Our water was not drinkable water for almost 2 months. Because Asheville's water system is a reservoir up high in the mountains. When you have that level of mud and trees and debris flowing straight into the reservoir, you've got turgidity. That's what it's called, this turgidity issues. And that went on for a very long time. So number one, it was the water, because that's a major thing when you don't have water. Power was out all over the region. So the storm affected all of Western North Carolina, not just Asheville. And so then all the cell towers went out for some people for weeks on end. That was the big wake-up call for us, is like, if the cell towers are down and the power is out, how do you get people the information that they need? Mm-hmm. So that was a big curiosity. That was like morbid curiosity there, boy.
4: You know, I think most people don't think, oh, gee, my first reaction to this disaster would be curiosity. You know, curiosity is a tolerance for uncertainty and a way to face anxiety and kind of moving to constructive action. Did curiosity help?
3: Yeah, maybe your first reaction would be anxiety, fear, but curiosity has to come in there, because if you've got responsibilities of informing your community, you're going to have to start, okay, what do we need to do? What do we need to learn? What do we need to tell people where to go for water, for one, how to go to certain areas of town that did have Starlink, a bank or somewhere was putting their signal out that still had a signal that people could connect to. So you can't let the fear and the anxiety of the situation take control. You have to go like, curiosity is, okay, what needs to be done next? Just what is the next best thing to do? And you go from there.
4: Did you find that it actually helped to kind of move past the paralysis of anxiety?
3: Oh, yeah. Yeah, because, well, you've got responsibilities. you can't just wallow in your anxiety.
4: Right.
3: As you mentioned earlier, we were in New Orleans at the Grassroots Radio Conference, had a hard time getting back into Asheville. For one, the airport wasn't functioning for at least a couple of days. We ended up flying into Charlotte instead of Asheville. What a strange thing to have happen is no traffic on the roads coming from Charlotte to Asheville, except for convoys of FEMA trucks, convoys of emergency power trucks from places like North Dakota, whole convoys of workers and people to help get the region back functioning from all over the country.
4: Yeah.
3: That was all that was on the road on I-40. And then once we hit the mountain area, you start seeing all the devastation, all of the sides of the road where trees were down. And when you passed by areas that were waterways, you saw the extent of the flooding that had happened. Because when you've got that much rain coming down from the mountaintops, the force of that water coming down, I saw a cement truck picked up and moved and bumped and crashed into a building. If it can pick up a cement truck, that's how much force was happening. It was interesting to me, the buildings that survived in the Asheville region by our river, there were warehouses for mills and all, there was a tannery there. Those buildings that were built of brick survived. All of the newer construction where you have metal buildings or kind of maybe even wood frame buildings, all of those, many of those were crashed to bits or washed away.
4: Mm-hmm.
3: Because our river reached a flood stage of 26 feet above flood level.
4: It's really hard to think about that. I mean, it's just hard to imagine that from afar. As I was, you know, reading and thinking about emergency preparedness, one of the things I came across was this people needing to do a really candid risk assessment. You had to think about what are the hazards, what's the vulnerability, and what's the actual risk of these things happening, which again, to me, seemed like, well, that's an interesting curiosity checklist, if you will. You had a very particular lens with the radio station. What was your candid risk assessment in terms of what you could and couldn't do, what you needed to be worried about?
3: Well, first of all, it's like, goodness, how do we handle this?
4: Yeah.
3: And then, fortunately for me, my cell service came back on, so I could tether my satellite phone service to my computer, and I could start finding out who's doing what. Where are the shelters? Where can people go if they've got a home that's washed away? Where do you go for food? So I was able to start accumulating the information needed, and then I could record it on my computer, and I could go in remotely and add it to play on the air live.
5: Mm.
3: A lot of people didn't have radios, so they're not hearing that much about what to do. So we've all gotten so totally dependent on the digital world that when digital is gone, what the hell do you do? Excuse me for saying.
5: It's really fragile, isn't it? I mean,
3: it's very fragile.
5: Incredibly dependent on it, and yet it's very fragile.
3: Yeah, it's very fragile. And with the advent of AI and malicious AI, we're very much vulnerable to cyber attacks. What do you do if you're totally dependent on cyber when you have a cyber attack? And I totally anticipate that coming, that would be the next thing. The importance of radio is that radio can be transmitted without the need for modern technology. After the water finally came back and people started getting back to as much normal as they could, depending upon the situation they were in, then my curiosity goes like, we were so woefully unprepared here because we're so dependent on digital. How do we handle this the next time something happens? Which got me to going into deep research about how to go completely analog. So radio signals can travel if you've got a way to transmit it. In fact, when the Titanic happened, this is when the significance of radio really hit people about the use of it, because Titanic was equipped with Marconi radio system. It was a new thing. They didn't really know what to exactly do with it. For the most part, radio was being used with just amateur people just kind of playing around with it. But when the Titanic began sending out SOS signals, several ships were able to pick up the signal and come into the region where the Titanic was and rescue and save, I think, around 650 people, which would not have happened without that radio signal. And that's when the world woke up like, oh, that's what you do with the radio signals. After that, all ships were required to have emergency radio signals on their ships. So we're kind of like, okay, this is our Titanic moment. How do we get to totally analog?
4: You're listening to Choose to be Curious. I'm your host, Lynn Borton. My guest today is Davine Dial. We're talking about curiosity and emergency preparedness.
3: We are fortunate that our assistant manager has been a ham operator since she was 17.
5: Oh, there you go.
3: So the ham people in the local community, we knew that they were communicating with each other. And it turns out that they were able to stay connected to each other the whole time. One of the things that we have done is build a relationship with our local ham community so that in the event that this happens again, we can totally connect via analog with what they call a point-to-point protocol with one person, and that person is connected to all the ham people around the area, so we can get much more immediate information about what's going on, you know, what mountain or hollow or whatever, someone needs to have a helicopter go in there and rescue them for whatever reason, or they need a pack mule system to go up and get somebody, because they did that. They had to do that. That's what they had to do. With the help of our broadcast engineer and our tech specialist, we have get solar power to our two generators. And from those two generators, we can keep our transmitter going. We can have a laptop plugged in. We can have a designated person in the ham community that we're directly communicating with verbally, but we also are able to pick up text messages across the analog from the ham community. So that's our big partnership, and then connecting also with the local emergency system with the city and the county. We've had our first test run to make sure everything is in place, and it went swimmingly well. It's a pretty simple system.
5: That's great.
3: And so we're ready for analog on the next one. What we also are doing is educating the public on the need to have an emergency radio. Solar battery charged, can be hand cranked, can charge your phone, has a light on it that you can send an SOS signal if you're out in the wilderness and you need to have somebody come get you. You can send an SOS signal with a light.
5: Which sounds like a lot, but I have one of those. I mean, it's like the size of my two fists put together.
3: Exactly.
5: It's very
3: yes.
5: compact.
3: Yes.
5: Very
3: no,
5: portable. It yeah, does all of the things. Yeah.
3: And it does all those things, and it can be a lifesaver. The other lifesaver that you have is in your car. If you're not near a landslide area and you don't have radio anywhere else, your car has a radio, and you can pick up information on your car from your car radio. So have a radio.
5: Yeah. Yay, radio.
3: Yes, yes, yay.
5: You said something maybe in one of our exchanges before this about learning from your neighbors about resilience. And I'm wondering what those lessons were, you know, what you felt like you saw that maybe you hadn't expected.
3: Well, the community coming together was the silver lining of that experience, because people that, you know, maybe you had a neighbor that you didn't even like particularly well, and you ran into each other on the street and like, oh, well, I've got ice, I'll share ice with you. And so it was a heartwarming thing to see people come together. It was like, do you need help? I can help you with this. And that happened all over the region. So that was a wonderful thing to experience. All of the restaurants, they had to empty their coolers. So they were like outside with barbecue pits, cooking up what they could. And people who didn't have any food could go anywhere and get food. So no one went hungry during this first week or so of this, where everybody was having to scramble to use up their food that was perishable. It was the coming together of the whole community that was really heartwarming to experience.
5: Yeah, yeah. I mean, certainly from the outside, those stories were very moving. It seemed to me sometimes it boiled down to people knowing what was the right question to ask in order to understand sort of what the need was. Did you find that? Did you feel like you got better at sort of finding the right questions to ask through this whole process?
3: Well, certainly whenever you're in an emergency situation like that, you think, well, what's nice to have? Nice, but not necessary. But what's necessary? How are you going to get water to flush your toilet? How are other people going to get water to flush their toilet? Where do you go to get infant formula? It's like you get down to the basics of survival. And you eliminate all the nice to have stuff. When you wish you could take a bath and you can't take a bath for 2 months because the water is muddy.
5: Yeah.
3: You learn to sponge bath pretty well with fresh wipes.
5: Right. Wow. The stuff that we can do before, the preparedness, curiosity, there's the during, and then there's the after. Obviously, you have an FCC obligation to have some level of emergency communication, but your website is very clear that you really think of yourselves as part of an emergency response system now. I'm curious what that thinking process was, how it changed the way you think about yourselves.
3: Well, we realized that we were woefully unprepared and that we needed to up our game about 1,000%. And so in the process of learning, figuring out how to go have radio be completely off grid, then how to keep people informed, how to inform people ahead of time when everything is shut down, you're going to need to be in communication with someone. And thank goodness for analog communications, because that's going to be a lifesaver. If you have an emergency radio, you can also set that radio to send out emergency alerts, because we had people washed away in apartments. that had they had an emergency radio that would come out, a big loud alert from the weather service, they would have known that water was rising and that their apartment building was in direct path of this flash flood that was happening. So our thinking has come to, we need to constantly be reminding people that emergencies can happen and you cannot depend on the digital world to keep you informed and keep you safe.
5: So are there small kind of concrete things that people could be doing right now to be less dependent or more resilient?
3: You need to have just a small amount of stuff for backup, not necessarily a whole lot, but you want to have fresh water stored somewhere. You want to be in communication with your neighbors. You need to be kind of paying attention to what's going on in your community so that some flash flood coming down the road doesn't wash you away.
5: Years ago, I had somebody rattle off a whole series of questions that she uses in all sorts of situations, but it was like, what if, how might we, and what are all the ways we could, dot, dot, dot. Mm-hmm. And it strikes me that in this particular context, that's a really useful exercise for us as individuals, but also as a community to just be thinking about, what if such a thing would happen? You know, what would we need to do? What are all the ways we could get this information out to people?
3: Yeah, and what a lesson for our city and county managers, authorities, because they thought they had redundancy. Mm-hmm. They thought they had backup systems, and they did not. It's a wake-up call for everyone in the community. Disaster can come on very quickly, and how are you going to be able to survive, and how are you going to be able to help the people around you, the disabled people, the people who can't get out of their homes, you know? How are you going to handle that? And you need to know how to, you need to have a plan to be able to do that.
5: Yeah, yeah. In some of the literature somewhere, I saw something about, you know, prepared, not paranoid.
3: Right, yes. Yes.
5: And I'm thinking also that maybe to add to that list of questions, like, what if I'm wrong? The city thought they were prepared. Well, what if we're wrong about that? What else does that then make us think about?
3: Yeah, I mean, we learned some very hard lessons. And when your water system is down for 2 months and you thought you had redundancy and that you had backup for water, that is such a major infrastructure issue that still is not fixed, by the way. So they're still working on our reservoirs, but it's not fixed. We don't have backup. It could happen again.
5: So what's different today on WPVM as a result of all of this?
3: Informing people about the need to be more prepared, less dependent on total digital. When the grid goes down, what are you going to do? You need to have a plan. And it can be a simple plan, but you need to be prepared. You need to have emergency backup. You need to have maybe some medicine and some cash on hand because, you know, none of the grocery stores could take credit cards. Everybody had to have cash. How are you going to pay for groceries if a grocery store is open? So you need some cash, you need some water, and you need to be able to get communication. So you need a portable radio, battery powered, that can pick up information that would be vital.
5: Well, before I let you go, are you game for my big jar of wannabe analogies?
3: Yes, I'm giving it a try. It might take me a few minutes.
5: That's all right.
3: I have to edit out my thinking process.
5: As you see, it's totally cold. There's no warning. I just have this jar, random words on slips of paper. Okay, yours is a bird song. How is curiosity like a bird song? Mine is a clothes hanger, and I have one for our listeners. So would you like to give it a shot, or you want me to go first?
3: I'll go first. So,
5: oh, good. Okay.
3: Bird song. Did you know that bird songs happen to come in sequence in the early mornings? So if you're curious about what bird is that, if you listen and you have a way to identify them, they will start singing in sequence every morning regularly. And it's up
5: so there's
3: to you.
5: The real early bird and then others that follow.
3: Yes. If you want to find out what those different bird songs are and how they come in sequence, go get your curiosity up and go check on the Like you've got an ability to get an app on your phone that will identify different birds and check it and see that every morning it's the same.
5: I love it. I love it. A curiosity sequence. That's terrific. Okay, so how is curiosity like a clothes hanger? Well, it's a utility item. And I think you can use a clothes hanger for a lot more than just hanging clothes. Ways that you can use curiosity in kind of all sorts of circumstances. But I think it's also a place to store things and keep them handy, maybe keep them a little more organized. I guess that's how curiosity is like a clothes hanger. And listeners, yours is a mechanical pencil. How is curiosity like a mechanical pencil? Let me know. Facebook, Instagram, Blue Sky, hashtag analogy. Well, Davine, this has been lovely. And thank you for all of the work that you do, but also the example that you set for the rest of us.
3: Well, it's been such a great learning curve fueled by the curiosity of what do you need to do next. 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
5: You've been listening to Choose to be Curious. 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Thanks, too, to Sean Ballack for her theme music. This is Well Water by The Bulwark via Blue Dot Sessions. I hope you'll join us again next time. 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
6: Hi, this is Greg Meyer. I manage the Blue G Lounge here at KNVC-FM. If you enjoy the blues, you'll enjoy this show. I play it all. Come on and meet me for a double shot from 1 to 4 on Friday.

0: Thank you very much for listening to KNVC 95.1 FM, Carson City's community radio station. You just finished listening to When the Biomass Hits the Wind Turbine. Coming up next, It's a Way with Words. It's just part of our fabulous Sunday lineup. If you love great music, if you love insightful commentary, you're in the right place, because you're not going to hear this anywhere else in our region. So stay tuned for A Way with Words. Have a great morning.
1: I used to live in Colorado. I would go hiking in the mountains, walking along the trails. It was the most beautiful place I've ever lived. And I had this feeling of, I know that I'm appreciating this the most that I can, and still I know that it's going to go away. It was almost like a homesickness for a place that I hadn't left yet, like preemptive nostalgia.
2: I was recently rock climbing with my brother and some of his friends at his bachelor party, and they had a lot of new words, and the one that I caught was most interesting to me was they called some of the other climbers Gumbies. You know, I'm not a climber, I'm a skateboarder, so Gumbies kind of sounded to me like, you know, kooks or posers.
3: Coming up next on A Way with Words.
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5: You're listening to A Way with Words, the show about language and how we use it. I'm Grant Barrett.
3: And I'm Martha Barnett. And ladies and gentlemen, horses and mules, cross-eyed mosquitoes and bow-legged ants, I am here to tell you something I know absolutely nothing about.
5: Whoa. We're going to have like zero listeners, Martha.
3: Well, no, that was the opening bit of doggerel that was making the rounds in the United States during the 1930s. And there were lots of different versions of this, all of which had to do with this sort of pseudo-sophisticated speech. And we've heard a lot of different versions of this over the years as listeners have written and called to share them with us. A listener named Patrick shared one that continues, get this, I come before you to stand behind you to tell you about something I know nothing about. Next Tuesday, the day after Friday, there will not be a meeting held at the town hall. Admission is free, so pay at the door, pull up a chair, and sit on the floor. When the meeting starts, exit. It's just, you know, this, I mean, you can just imagine dads, you know, memorizing this.
5: Yeah, memorizing it just and sharing it with every new victim.
3: Absolutely. You know,
5: all the kids and grandkids and cousins and second cousins and 10th cousins and so forth.
3: Oh, here's somebody who hasn't heard it. Yeah.
5: We'll put all the versions we found on our website at waywardradio.org. But we'd love to hear the bits of nonsense, verse, and doggerel that are passed along in your family. Call or text toll-free from the U.S. and Canada, 877-929-9673. 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Hello, you have A Way with Words.
6: Hi, this is Maggie. I'm calling from Washington, D.C.
5: Hi, Maggie. Welcome to the program. What's up?
6: Thank you so much. I'm calling because I was just thinking of my best friend from college who is from Eastern North Carolina. And something that she used to say whenever we would see like a dog, you know, in the hot North Carolina summers or whatever, the dog would be like panting pretty much. And she would say something like, oh, that dog's hassling in her Southern accent. And I always wondered what she meant by that. So one day I asked her, and she said, oh, that's just what we say for panting. And I was like, what are you talking about? Who's we? She's like, I don't know, my family. So sure enough, we called up her brother, who is a vet, and we were like, hey, Wes, what do you call a dog that is, you know, its tongue is hanging out and it's really hot? He was like, oh, well, that means the dog is panting. Or, he said, if you want the Southern term, the dog is hassling. So it wasn't just Haley, but it is her family. Mm-hmm. And they're from Eastern North Carolina. And I guess I was wondering what that meant. My initial thought was that it was like an onomatopoeia. Like, I guess you could say a dog that's like panting really hard kind of sounds like it's making a hissing sound almost, mm-hmm. but I feel like mm-hmm. that's kind of a stretch. So that's why I called in. I was just really curious about it.
5: Just to be clear, when you said vet, you meant veterinarian for the brother.
6: Exactly. Yeah, he's a vet. Yep.
5: Gotcha. Okay. This is very interesting. So hassle, H-A-S-S-L-E, looks like the other word, meaning to annoy or to aggravate.
6: Exactly.
3: The hassle that you're talking about when a dog is, you know, panting, it does have to do with the sound of it. There are lots of different words that that have this sound and connote this idea. If, for example, in the 19th century in Southeast England, there was the word hustle, H-U-S-S-L-E, mm-hmm. which meant to wheeze or to breathe noisily. But there are even older forms of this word that go back to Scotland. The other hassle, we're not really sure of that origin if you're talking about somebody who's harassing you. Some dictionaries will tell you it's a combination of hustle and harass, and some mm-hmm. think it's related to that term that you mentioned involving animals. So it's a little bit complicated, but there are lots of different versions of this, aren't there, Grant?
5: Yeah, back to the 1700s in Scots dialect and in Northern England, many of them showing the connection to wheeze through their spelling. You'll almost always get an H or a WH at the beginning and then a vowel or a schwa, or maybe a long E or long O, and then a double S or a double Z, and then usually an LE, and that LE suffix is frequentative, which means it indicates a repetitive act. So it's kind of like the word wheeze with the LE added on the end.
3: So the bottom line is that your friend and your friend's family are not at all the only people who have noticed this this phenomenon and given it a similar sounding name.
5: Sometimes you will see people that say, oh, yeah, this is a U.S. Southern thing. But you will also find it in Canada. And most of the citations in the Dictionary of American Regional English for it are from New England. So it's far more widespread than just the U.S. South.
6: Oh, that's so interesting.
5: Yeah, and of course, as we said, it comes back to from the UK and Scotland back in the day, 300 years or so ago.
6: That's super cool. Wow.
3: All right. Well, thank you so much for calling.
6: Yeah, thank you so much. I'm really excited. That's awesome.
5: All right, take care of yourself.
3: We're glad to have you.
5: Appreciate it.
6: All right. Thank you.
5: Bye-bye.
6: Take care. Bye.
3: If you want to ask a question about language, we'll give you a hassle-free answer. Just email us words@waywardradio.org. Grant, I've had a wonderful time lately learning about pottery from a British TV show called The Great Pottery Throwdown. It's sort of like the British Baking Show in that there are all these really talented people who are competing. But you learn so much about pottery and you really come to appreciate it. But of course, I'm also learning a lot of great British idioms that I didn't know before. So I'm getting a real kick out of this reality show. And one of the expressions that I recently learned came up during an episode where they were trying to make tiles, you know, clay mm-hmm. tiles. And somebody made a joke about, well, I guess you're going to have a night on the tiles. And I thought, what in the world are they talking about? Have you ever heard this? A night on the tiles?
5: Is this drunk in the bar bathroom or drunk in the club bathroom?
3: That's what I thought. But no. I looked it up. And apparently a night on the tiles is a late, lively night out, you know, involving pubs and parties and dancing and, you know, maybe a regrettable decision or two. But the tiles in question here are not tiles on the bathroom floor. It's rooftop tiles. It's the image of cats roaming and yowling. Having romantic adventures.
5: Catting about.
3: Yes, catting about. Having a night on the tiles.
5: Well, let me just warn you that if it's like the Great British Baking Show, skip the Mexican-themed episode.
3: Yes. Skip that one. And actually, I would start with season 3 because I just like the people a lot better.
5: Well, I will tune in and learn a lot about British idioms and pottery language. Whatever you're watching, whatever you're reading, it's giving you new language. You can share your favorites with us. 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
3: Hi, you have a way with words.
2: Hey, my name's Dylan. I'm calling from Charlottesville, Virginia. I was recently rock climbing with my brother and some of his friends at his bachelor party, and they had a lot of new words, and the one that I caught was most interesting to me was they called some of the other climbers Gumbies. Sounded like they, you know, I'm not a climber, I'm a skateboarder, so Gumbies that kind of sounded to me like, you know, kooks or posers. Mm-hmm. Was what they were seemed to be using it like, but I'm not sure really where it's from or really what it means.
5: Oh, yeah. It's funny that you should connect those Gumbies and kooks because they do represent two or three different kinds of worlds. But as slang, they kind of do address this notion of the noob or the beginner or the overconfident participant, somebody whose skills don't really match their ambition, if you know what I mean. So tell us about, so you're from the skateboarding world, so you use kooks. Does that sound like a kook to you, how I described it?
2: Yeah, like somebody who's overconfident and then, you know, maybe plays up how good they are, dresses more than they skate.
5: Oh, yeah, they wear the gear, right. So the cool thing about kook is that it comes from surfing, like a lot of skateboarding things, since skateboarding was made popular by California surfers. So some of that longstanding surf language is still used today in skateboarding. And in surfing, kook pretty much has the same definition, although it's changes a little bit from here to there. And sometimes the kooks are just anybody who doesn't surf, not necessarily the newbies trying to surf. And it's got an unknown origin. Could be from Hawaiian word meaning poop, or it could be from a shortening of cuckoo meaning crazy. And it might have been reinforced by Ed Kooky Burns from the TV show 77 Cent Strip Strip, but we just don't really know.
3: Yeah, just up the road from us in Cardiff, California, there's the Cardiff Kook. It's this famous statue of this guy on a surfboard.
5: And they always decorate
3: kooky.
5: It seasonally.
3: Yeah.
5: But Gumby also, we do know more about Gumby. Gumby from climbing, and you will find a good entry for that in Matt Samet's Climbing Dictionary, which is kind of like the reference for climbing. Samet is S-A-M-E-T. And it comes from this 1950s, 60s animated character who was kind of vaguely human-shaped, but in his manner was kind of a gee whiz golly kind of wholesome kid. And he's constantly getting to scrapes, but wholesome scrapes, you know, like eating too much or falling off a ladder when trying to rescue a cat, things like that. I think it really didn't come from the show directly. It came from Eddie Murphy doing a parody of Gumby on Saturday Night Live in the 1980s, where he just kind of does Gumby as a behind-the-scenes character rather than as like the kind of goofy animated face that you would see in animated shorts. So it's he kind of doesn't really have kind of a lot of self-awareness.
3: Yeah, and his sidekick, I remember this show, and his sidekick was
5: Pokey.
3: A horse named Pokey.
5: Yeah,
3: I was going to say that's what I would be if I were rock climbing.
5: Pokey,
3: I'd be a Pokey.
5: So yeah, so Gumby has a long history, at least 40 years in the climbing world.
2: Wow, that's a long time to have that slang.
5: Kook goes back to about the 1920s, so quite a ways.
2: Where were they using it in the 1920s?
5: Surfing. Yeah, surfing's been around.
2: Surfing.
5: You can find surfing being talked about in periodicals from the late 1800s. Surfing has been a thing in Hawaii, of course, forever, but then made it into other countries and cultures by the late 1800s, especially United States and Australia.
3: Well, Dylan, thank you so much for calling.
2: Absolutely. Thanks for answering my question. I hope you all have a great rest of your day.
5: Thanks, Dylan. Take care.
3: You too. Bye-bye.
5: Bye-bye.
2: All right, bye.
3: Grant, suppose I said to you, hey, I'd join you for dinner, but I'm completely oofless. What would I be saying?
5: I have no idea. Without legs, no car, somebody stole your tires.
3: No, oofless is an old British slang word that means temporarily short of money.
5: Oh, gotcha. Oofless, right.
3: Yeah, and it comes from ooftish, which is a Yiddish-derived term for cash placed on the table. It's from German auftisch, on the table, especially regarding money that's put down as stakes in a card game. So if you're oofless, you don't have any cash on you.
5: You're skint.
3: You're skint, exactly.
5: Email us words@waywardradio.org.
3: You're listening to Away with Words, the show about language and how we use it. I'm Martha Barnett.
5: And I'm Grant Barrett, and we're joined by a guy who looks like he's ready to be the new James Bond. It's our quiz guy, John Chinesky.
7: Yeah, let me take off my fedora and my tuxedo. Well, I'll leave the tuxedo on. But let's move on to the quiz. This week, I'm not sure why, but lately I've been thinking a lot about Greece. So many of our words come from Greek, but you know, a lot of them have gone through many changes. I wonder if we could just go back to the beginning and take some words, not from Greek, but from the Greek alphabet. For example, here's a clue. I've had this toga for ages, but this other one is brand blank. The answer would be
8: new.
5: That's a Greek letter.
7: As in the Greek letter new. And okay. Right. Now, on this one, there will be some massaging of the pronunciation on a few of them. Well, let's set sail. Here we go. Their moussaka is so good, I blank plate of it every day for a week.
5: Ada.
7: Ada. Ada plate of it every day for a week. Moussaka.
3: Good.
7: I asked Homer what he thought about the new movie, and he said, I'm going to blank lawyers on them.
5: So sick.
3: Sigma.
5: Sigma lawyers.
7: I'm going to Sigma lawyers on them. Yes. No. I tried to string the hero's bow, but after trying and trying, it was blank knot.
5: Oh, alpha knot.
7: It was alpha knot, yes.
3: Gosh.
7: Very good. Odysseus' shipmates did their best, but let's face it, they were blank rotten hand.
5: Oh, Delta.
3: Oh my gosh.
5: Oh, I see. I was thinking of extra human hands, not anything
3: so
5: else.
3: Was I.
7: Oh, okay. Oh, ooh, gross, rotten hands.
5: You know, I was thinking about the pig claymation.
7: Got it. My family has never been to Athens, but blank arrange a trip.
3: Iota
7: arrange a trip to Athens. You know, it's a great spa, but try to avoid the blank extras like fancy meals.
5: The upsell on
7: extras like fancy meals.
3: Oh, gosh.
7: Hooray! We got through it. We somehow made it. And hardly any of us died.
5: I think the Broccolis are removing the deal they put on the table for you to become the new Bond. I'm just saying.
7: Oh, no. My martinis. Where am I going to get my martinis?
5: Athens will always be there for you, John. Thank you so much for this quiz. We'll always have Athens.
7: We'll always have Piraeus. Okay. Thank you, guys. Great quiz.
5: Thanks, John. We'll talk to you next week.
3: John, that was genius. Thank you so much.
7: Thank you. Talk to you next time.
5: Bye-bye.
3: Wow. Well, John really gave our brains a workout, and you can too. Just give us a call to talk about any aspect of language whatsoever. The number is 877-929-9673, and you can also email us, words@waywardradio.org.
5: Hello, you have a way with words.
9: Hi, this is Becca from Corinth, Texas. How are y'all?
5: Hi, Becca. Doing great. What can we do for you?
9: So, growing up, I always heard to appreciate things because they won't last forever. And as I've gotten older, I've really kind of played with that feeling. I used to live in Colorado. I would go hiking in the mountains, walking along the trails. It was the most beautiful place I've ever lived. Mm. And I had this feeling of, I know that I'm appreciating this the most that I can, and still I know that it's going to go away. What do I do with that? It was almost like a homesickness for a place that I hadn't left yet, like preemptive nostalgia, because I knew that I did not have the capacity to appreciate it anymore. So what was I supposed to do with that? Does that make any sense?
5: Absolutely. Although it's heavy stuff, Becca. That's heavy
9: I'm a
5: duty.
9: Poet. What can I say?
5: No, it says a lot about you that this is on your mind. You just said something that rang a bell for me. You talked about, what did you phrase it? Something about nostalgia?
9: Preemptive nostalgia,
5: There is a Jorge Luis Borges poem that translates into English as nostalgia for the present. It is such, it's very short, but it's exactly what you're talking about. There's one line in particular that translates as sharing the now as one partakes of music or the taste of fruit. Oh. And it's about that all of these things are passing. Music is passing. The taste of fruit is only momentary. Mm-hmm. And I mean, of course, this genius poet, Borges, I mean, of course he got there before the rest of us, right? But I just think about nostalgia for the present. The title of the poem is exactly what you're talking about. Maybe it's not as neat, as tidy as a single word, but I think it works.
3: Yeah. I'm wondering about what was the phrase you used in terms of homesickness?
9: Homesick for a place I haven't left yet.
3: Yeah, I think that is absolutely gorgeous. I feel like I've heard people talk about that in terms of climate, you know, that sort of anticipatory climate grief, you know?
9: Yeah.
3: Homesickness for a place you haven't left yet. And I'm also thinking, I mean, maybe you're familiar with the German phrase from Goethe's

0: it still goes away.
1: Some of what we're talking about is savoring, but it doesn't capture mm-hmm. the other part of it, which is knowing that it will go away. So I'm thinking about the word poignancy, P-O-I-G-N-A-N-C-Y, although it's a little bleached by overuse and misuse, and it's got a lot of very flexible meanings depending on the context. Its original sense was to be sharp with feelings, and it comes from a word in French meaning to pierce. So it's about not just very moving and deeply affecting things, but about the ones that cause these, about having these sharp feelings, you know. And often sadness is a part of poignancy and regret and a lot of these other gentle negative emotions.
0: Oh, yeah. Yeah. Man, see, I when I write, I don't write about happy stuff. I like writing about sad stuff because that is what I want to examine. I don't need to like hold the happiness up to the light and play with it. Like I just want to live that. But the sad feelings and the deep feelings, I really enjoy dissecting them and understanding where they come from and why. So I appreciate y'all.
1: Becca, let me give you one more thing before we go. The researcher Christine Bacho, that's K-R-Y-S-T-I-N-E-B-A-T-C-H-O, she works in behavioral psychology, and she has something, I believe she's the one who first called it anticipatory nostalgia. This feeling, exactly what you're talking about, this feeling of missing or longing for the present while it's still unfolding, while it's happening. But I think if you Google her work, you'll come up with some, perhaps a little academic and scientific, but you'll come up with some stuff that may inspire you in your own writing.
2: And Becca, I'm sure you're going to inspire lots of people to call with their terms for this, whether it's in English or another language, because I think we can all relate to this and would appreciate more and better ways to talk about it.
0: Yes, I love that. I'm so open to that. I thank y'all so much for what you do. You've gotten me through so many road trips and really just been like a little virtual friend when I felt very alone. So thank you for that.
2: Oh, gosh. Oh, that's really sweet. And Becca, if you end up writing a poem about this, we'd love to read it.
1: Or whatever you end up writing.
0: I have written a poem about it, actually. I have one.
1: Oh, awesome. You have to send it. Becca, keep thinking deep thoughts. You're doing the world a good thing.
2: Yeah, we love poems.
0: Y'all keep doing what you're doing, too. Thank you so much.
1: All right. Bye-bye.
2: Take care.
0: Yes, bye-bye.
1: There's so many other words for this feeling in so many languages. A lot of people have tackled this from a million different angles. But we know that you, our listeners, you read a lot, and you might have something we haven't thought of. So by all means, share it. You can send it to us in email, words@waywardradio.org.
2: Have less than exemplary handwriting, you might apologize to people for your chicken scratching, but you could also apologize for your griffonage.
1: Oh, griffonage. I hear a little French in there.
2: You do indeed. Yes, it has nothing to do with the mythical beast that's spelled G-R-I-F-F-I-N. Griffonage has an O instead of that second I, and you're right, it comes from the French griffonner, which means to scribble or scrawl, and it's possibly related to the word for claw, grief.
1: Oh, yeah, absolutely. G-R-I-F-F-O-N-A-G-E, griffonage. You know, we love to hear your favorite words. It's the basic entry point to understanding language, so let's start there. Share your favorite words by phone, call, or text, toll-free, 877-929-9673.
2: Hello, you have a way with words.
3: Hi, this is Christiane calling from Brunswick in Germany.
1: That's amazing. What part of the country are you in?
3: In the northern part of Germany.
1: Gotcha.
3: I have a question, and it is about a saying that was quite much used in my family when I was younger. And it is called in German, den Block gehen, no, den Pudding gehen, which translates to English as walking around the pudding, and which means nothing more or less than just taking a little walk around your block or around your area. So I was wondering, does anybody where you are or around the world who's listening to this podcast also know this idiom, this saying?
1: So say it in German for us again.
3: Den Pudding gehen.
1: um den Pudding gehen, and this means to walk around the pudding. And we're talking about

0: P-U-D-D-I-N-G. This is a word borrowed from English.
1: Yeah, well, it is quite well widespread in German also.
0: Yeah, it was
1: pretty
0: borrowed
1: much
0: from
1: the same. Yeah,
0: it was borrowed from English about 300 years ago, but it was a different food then. It was more of a savory dish and not a sweet when it was borrowed.
1: Yeah.
0: And so, at the top of the call, when you said you were from northern Germany, that made sense to me because this expression is kind of specific to the north and northwest of Germany, including places like Bremen and Hamburg.
1: Okay.
0: And when we look into the history of it, that's pretty much the only place in the world, that part of Germany, kind of north and northwest, that uses this particular construction to talk about going around the block or to walk around.
1: Uh-huh.
0: As to walk around the pudding. So no other country that I know of has it. None of the nearby ones, not in Denmark, not in the Netherlands, certainly not in English. And so the verb sometimes changes. Like people will use a verb meaning to drive. Like if you're in your car, you might say, I'm driving around the pudding. But that meaning's a little different, right? That's kind of maybe you're looking for parking or you have to take a detour.
1: Mm-hmm. Yeah, right. Uh-huh. I know that too, yes.
0: And so when we're talking about a pudding, we're talking about what in English we call a blancmange, which is a word we borrowed from French, or like a flan. So this is a round dessert made of gelatin and like milk and sugar, maybe some fruits.
1: Yeah.
0: So the comparison is like this physical comparison of that is kind of like the building or buildings that you would walk around when you were on the street. It's kind of like a metaphor for space.
1: Okay, yeah.
0: Yeah. But
1: that's quite interesting.
0: It is. I don't know if you Googled this, but that particular part of Germany is known for the manufacture of pudding. And the fellow who invented pudding powder in Germany is from near there. And the earliest uses that I find of this expression from 1938 are all from Bremen. But it's just a really interesting expression, but it's a local one. I don't think you're going to find, we'll ask our listeners, but I don't think you're going to find anybody else in the world who says it except for Germans from that part of Germany.
1: Yeah, great. That was interesting, really.
0: Yeah, it is.
2: Yeah,
0: thank you for helping us introduce this to all of our listeners. I love these local expressions. This is why we're doing this.
2: Uh-huh.
0: All
1: right, feel free to.
0: All right, take care now. We appreciate your time.
1: Okay.
0: All right.
1: Yes.
0: Bye-bye.
1: I liked it very much. Bye.
2: Später.
0: Bye.
1: Später, bye.
2: You can reach us from anywhere in the world. Just go to waywardradio.org/contact, and you'll find lots of different ways to do that. Hey there, you have a way with words.
3: Hi, this is Catherine Hoffman from Allentown, Pennsylvania.
2: Hey, Catherine, what can we do for you today?
3: I've long been curious about my grandmother. She was kind of an unknown to us. We don't know who her parents were. She was in an orphanage. She kind of had a bad life, and she wasn't a real pleasant person. But one of the highlights of my relationship with her was I have this memory of her standing next to me. I must have been about 5 or 6. We lived in Galesburg, Illinois, and a horse with a wagon was coming by. It was a white horse. I don't know what the wagon was delivering or why there was a horse and wagon in the early 1950s, but it was passing her big house, and she stood there with my sister and I, and she told us to say this phrase and use our hands, and it was, "Lucky, lucky white horse, ding, ding, ding," and we were supposed to take our left hand and our thumb and lick it and put it in the palm of our right hand each time we said ding, ding, ding. And apparently that was supposed to give us good luck, I guess. And I'm hoping that you all can tell me the origin of that and also maybe help me with the mystery of my grandmother and what place she was from, because we know very little about her, and she didn't share a lot during her life.
2: Wow.
0: Yeah.
2: Wow. Well, did it work?
0: Did you get the luck?
3: I don't know. I guess everyone has had lots of good and some not so good luck, right?
0: Yeah, that's true. But I just want to say, ding, ding, ding, you are onto something here. Your memory is solid, Catherine. You You're really, because other people have very similar folklore in their lives, and it's been recorded in various folklore journals and books over maybe the last 100 years. So there are a lot of different versions of this. Sometimes people extend the little recitation, and so it goes, lucky, lucky white horse, ding dong day, whatever I wish bring me today.
3: Or, oh my goodness.
0: Lucky, lucky white horse, lucky, lucky Lee, lucky, lucky white horse, bring your luck to me. But a lot of them do also involve like spitting in your hand or licking a finger and smacking your hands against each other or pressing your thumb or your finger in your hand where you've moistened it. And sometimes you have to see 11 white horses before you get the luck, not just one. But I want to tell you, Catherine, the thing that is so amazing about this to me is that the idea of a white horse is lucky goes back to the ancients. The ancient Greeks had many different allusions in their writing to the value and the preciousness and the sacredness of a white horse. And the Babylonian Talmud, which is from around 1,500 years ago, has a line in it that translates from the Hebrew as, "One who sees a white horse in a dream, regardless of whether the horse was walking or running, it is a good omen for him."
3: Wow. I wondered if it were more common for people of a certain ethnic background. We don't know anything about my grandmother's background, and that's what I was hoping, too, that not just I would learn about the origin of the phrase, how curious it was, but also if maybe it would give me a clue to my grandmother's, where she was born. Now, we don't even know what her original last name was, so...
0: Wow. Unfortunately, it doesn't really give us any clues to that. I think if there's something for you to take away about this bit of folklore is that she plugged you in to a 2,000-year-old folklore tradition, and that's kind of amazing.
3: It is. It's very amazing. Thank you so much.
0: Yeah, our pleasure. You take care, and thank you for sharing your memory with us. We appreciate it.
3: Bye-bye.
2: Stay put. We'll be right back to untangle the web of English.
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0: You're listening to Away with Words, the show about language and how we use it. I'm Grant Barrett.
2: And I'm Martha Barnett. The Latin expression carpe diem is often translated as seize the day. And you see this on T-shirts and mugs and tea towels. And it's this advice to go out there and seize the day, you know, grab every opportunity.
0: Yeah, take what the day has to offer and don't pass it by.
2: Right. But what's really interesting about the carpe in carpe diem is that it can also mean to pluck or harvest. And actually, the roots of this Latin saying lie in an agricultural metaphor that's actually quite lovely and very calming. It appears in a brief Latin poem by the ancient poet Horace. And the poem addresses this woman who's trying to find out what fate has in store for her. And the poet basically says, don't try to figure it out. Forget the fortune tellers. The gods don't want us to know. Don't worry, be happy, basically. Mm-hmm. Or, you know, as the poet puts it, don't worry about whether Jupiter gives us other winters or whether this is our last. And then he goes on to reassure her with the imagery of a vineyard. He says, "Be wise, strain the wine, and cut back hope into a small space." In other words, prune your hopes the way you would prune a growing vine. And then the last line is where the carpe diem comes in. Carpe diem quam minimum credula postero. Harvest the day or pluck the day and leave as little as possible for tomorrow. I just think that's so lovely. And there's more about this in a new book called Phrased and Confused, The Curious Meaning of Timeless Quotations by Ellie Bernstein. And it's a light, fun book about the literary contexts and cultural histories behind familiar sayings like that. And I really like what Bernstein has to say about those two different senses of carpe diem. He writes, "In the popular version, we're encouraged to max out every pleasure and shake down every opportunity. In the lesser-known one, we're invited to sit back, relax and enjoy the moment. It's a matter, he says, not so much the grabbing of bulls by their horns as the teasing of grapes off their stems.
0: And you can see this if you compare across a number of English dictionaries. You can see that only a few of them include that important follow-up, which is, yes, take the pleasures that the day offers, but without concern for the future. That's kind of the key part that is often lost in people using carpe diem on tea towels, which I've never seen, by the way.
2: Oh, I have. You haven't been in the same shop that I have.
0: I'm just decorating my kitchen wrong, I guess. I don't have Latin phrases all over, Martha. That must be a you thing. We will link to Ellie Bernstein's book, Phrased and Confused, on our website at waywardradio.org, where you can also find all of our past episodes and a dozen ways to reach us.
2: Hello, you have a way with words.
5: Hi, this is Diane from Wilmington, North Carolina.
2: Hey, Diane, we're glad to have you. What are you calling us about today?
5: Well, I'm a bridge player, and I have an expression one of my friends uses that I'm hoping you can tell me how it came to be. When it's a one-sided game with one pair getting all the good cards, the explanation is, you must be sitting with the bathtub. I had never heard this before, so of course I Googled, and AI says it's a superstition that originated in the Midwest, but had no further insight. And my friend Helen from New Hampshire speculated that it stemmed from a time when people had a bathtub in their kitchen. But that doesn't really explain what it has to do with getting winning cards.
2: Well, I'm glad you didn't trust AI and called us instead, because it can definitely lead you astray. And I'm interested in the construction of that phrase. So it's not sitting in the bathtub. This person has clothes on and they're sitting with it. Is that right?
5: Yes, sitting with it, as in, you know, sitting parallel, I guess, with the side of the bathtub.
0: Yeah, this one's, it kind of pops up, Diane, out of the blue in the late 1940s, and it starts to show up in the bridge columns of newspapers. Remember when you could actually read about the card game bridge in the newspaper? It was a thing.
5: Yes, back in the day.
0: Yeah, and it's immediately associated with bridge, but also later becomes associated with euchre and even pinochle. And it connects with these north, south, east, west descriptions in bridge. In that game, north, south, and east, west refer to your relationship with the player who you're playing with, right? Your partner.
5: Correct.
0: Yeah.
5: Yes.
0: And a lot of the mentions of sitting with the bathtub, and there's other phrasings for this, but they talk about being aligned north, south, or east, west. So people would apparently, after a while, in a joking fashion, almost always not taking it very seriously, try to position themselves or the table so they and their partner were aligned with wherever the bathroom was, anywhere in the house. And it wasn't from the time when people were likely to have bathtubs in the same room they were playing cards. I mean, they could have, but it just wasn't likely.
5: Right.
0: And sometimes you'll see people not talk about aligning with the bathtub, being parallel with the bathtub, but with the floorboards or the grain of the floorboards. And so after the late 1940s, it starts to show up almost always as a little joking aside in rule books and collections of folklore. And it never really gets fully explained. And I have never seen anyone explain why you want to be aligned with the bathtub, except like a lot of games, card games tend to have a lot of folklore associated with them, like these superstitions, which nobody really admits to believing, but you do the needful anyway, just in case.
2: Bridge has always intimidated the heck out of me. I'm really impressed that you do it.
0: Yeah, I'm glad to see it's still thriving. You know, it's kind of peaked. It had its heyday, but I know that there are communities of people who still love to play it. It still requires a great deal of teamwork and mental vigor.
5: Oh, definitely. Yes. Yes. Yeah, no, it is a fun game and it's a challenging game, but I'll have to just pay attention to whether I'm sitting with the bathtub from now on.
0: Yeah, that's what we know. Thank you, Diane. We really appreciate it. Pass that on to your teammates.
5: Okay, right. Thank you. Appreciate
0: right,
5: it. Bye-bye.
2: Call or email us. The number is 877-929-9673 or send an email to words@waywardradio.org. There's an old expression in Australia and New Zealand, and that's to get off your bike. And that means to lose your temper or become worked up. So don't get off your bike means to calm down or don't fly off the handle. And as I said, it's an old expression. I know we have a lot of listeners in those countries, and I would love to hear if don't get off your bike is still in use. Here's a wonderful example from 1924. It ran in a newspaper in Melbourne. It's a joke. It goes, Jones has bought a piano when Joe, his neighbor, calls out, "Bet you won't keep that long." Next day, a van was at Jones's house carrying out the piano when the neighbor called out, "What did I tell you?" And Jones replies, "Ah, don't get off your bike. I'm just going to my music lesson."
0: I love the idea that someone is carting a piano back and forth for their music lessons. That's so ridiculous. We'd love to hear your local expressions and your silly anecdotes. Call or text toll-free, 877-929-9673.
2: Hello, you have a way with words.
6: Hi, it's Andy Larson. I'm calling from Fairbanks.
2: Hey, Andy.
6: Alaska.
2: Fairbanks, Alaska. I love Fairbanks. What's going on?
6: I had a story that happened a while back at a football camp, a high school football camp. I wanted to share it with you guys because I thought you would find some interest in it.
2: Sure.
6: One of the coaches that was helping us said, "I got a creak in my neck." And I said, "A creak in your neck? I've always called it a crick." He goes, "No, I call it a creak." And he was from Missouri, and I asked a few other people in different parts of the country whether they went with crick or creak. And the general consensus was creak, crick, sorry. But he said it's creak in his book. So I just thought you might find some interest in that. And he referred to it as like creaky, like C-R-E-A-K-Y, like a creakiness.
0: Oh, I see. Mm-hmm. So he's got a little reinterpretation to kind of make it make sense.
6: Yeah, but I always thought the crick was the common phrase when your neck's kind of kinked up or has a crick.
0: Yeah, you're right, Andy. In North American English, crick, C-R-I-C-K, is the usual form to say I have a crick in my neck. There's also a crook in one's neck, C-R-O-O-K. Considerably less common, though, although it's widespread enough that it can't be dismissed. And then some people say a kink in one's neck, K-I-N-K. Then if you're in the UK, in the United Kingdom, they'll say a rick, which is either spelled R-I-C-K or W-R-I-C-K. And all of these words have a zillion forms, and they're quite aged. They go back quite a ways. It looks like crick probably is imitative, meaning it imitates the sound of your neck cracking, you know, when those joints are finally released and you get that ah moment.
6: Yeah.
0: And crook comes from the shape of things like a shepherd's crook. So people imagine in their minds that they have like a bent neck, you know, with a kind of a hooky shape or a wavy shape. And it's easy for those two to get passed and forth. But crick doesn't come from crook directly. It doesn't look like. Now, creak isn't a common version of that. That pronunciation just isn't a thing, really. I suspect that he probably, though, also calls the watercourse a creek, C-R-E-E-K, a crick, because that is common sprinkled throughout the United States.
2: So the guy wasn't wrong. It was just that his version was much less common.
0: Yeah, right? I would say it's not the ideal choice.
6: Okay. That's why I thought it was interesting. You guys would have a good story to go with it.
0: I could see how it could happen, though, if he does, like I said, call the little water course a crick instead of a creek. So maybe there's some loaning happening there from one pronunciation to the other. But it isn't something that any of the reference works have recorded, as far as I know.
6: Okay.
0: Yeah. So, crick in your neck.
6: Right, well, thanks for clarifying.
0: Yeah, here's to a good back.
6: Yes, all right. Thank you.
0: All right, take care, Andy.
6: Yep.
2: Well, we're always collecting examples of pranks played on newbies, especially in the military. And we got some from Kara Cast, who lives in Lemon Grove, California. She said that when she was in the Marine Corps in communication electronics, newbies were told to go get a bucket of frequency grease or go get 100 yards of flight line, being the designated area on an airfield where the aircraft are parked.
0: Gotcha. That one I've heard before, but I've not heard the bucket of frequency grease. Oh, that's a good one. That's solid. And yeah, these are harmless pranks. This isn't kind of vicious body injury hazing.
2: No, just very, very puzzling for a while.
0: Well, help us unpuzzle your language mysteries. You can call us toll-free. 877-929-9673. Hello, you have a way with words.
7: Hello, I'm in Jacksonville, Florida, and my name is Sissy Bear, C-I-S-S-Y, Bear, B-E-A-R.
0: Hi, Sissy. Welcome to the program. What's up?
7: Thank you. Well, I'm very curious about this word kerfuffle, and I've used it forever. Don't remember where I even heard it originally. And so that's what I'd like to know about this word, kerfuffle. My definition would be a dust-up. It's like there's a dust-up.
0: Great word.
7: Can I tell you a very quick, funny story? Can I tell you something about kerfuffle that's very strange?
0: Yes.
7: We just met just this past week. We had family in from Nebraska that we had never met. The oldest was in her 50s, a teacher, and then her first, one of her daughters, one of many, many people in the family. She's a teacher. She told me the first word she writes on the board is her favorite word to encourage her class to consider a word that they consider a favorite. And what was the word? Kerfuffle. I almost fell over.
0: Oh, that's cool. So the both of you had a thing to bond, a language to bond about right away.
7: Isn't that weird?
0: That's cool.
2: That's wonderful.
0: Martha has never been in a dust-up or kerfuffle her whole life, but I think she knows some stuff about it.
7: Okay, well, I think it is what it sounds like. It's a dust-up, you know?
2: Yeah, dust-up is a wonderful word for it, Sissy. I mean, it's kind of an informal word that means something like, you know, a fuss or a commotion or a minor uproar. It's not that terrible. But its origin is Scottish. It actually comes from the Scots word kerfuffle, C-U-R-F-U-F-F-L-E, which in turn is thought to be related to a much older word in Scottish Gaelic, car, C-A-R, meaning to turn or bend or twist, plus fuffle, which is a Scots word that means to disorder or ruffle. And so there were early versions of this word in Scotland, like carfuffle and kerfuffle, C-U-R-F-U-F-F-L-E, and kerfuffle. And it just meant to disarrange or throw into confusion. Like you could kerfuffle somebody's hair, you know, just to tease them or their clothing. And the modern kerfuffle, K-E-R-F-U-F-F-L-E, didn't come around in English usage until the early 20th century. And it's maybe influenced by words like kerplunk and kerthump.
0: Yeah, that car prefix is pretty interesting because when it's used that way on a root like fuffle, F-U-F-F-L-E, it becomes emphatic and it kind of loses some of the idea of twisting or bending. And so it just means more of whatever it's attached to. In this case, it means more disorder, more chaos.
7: Mm-hmm. Okay, okay.
2: But still kind of mild.
0: Mild, know,
2: it's
0: yeah.
2: It's not the end of the world, right?
7: It's not a
0: kerfuffle is something you can handle. It's not like a disaster, which you may not be able to handle.
2: Yeah, that's a good way to put it.
7: Right.
0: Well, thank you so much for sharing with us and call us again sometime. All right, you take care now.
2: Now stay out of those kerfuffles.
0: All right, take care now.
7: Yeah, right. Yeah, yeah, thank you.
0: No more dust-ups. Bye-bye.
7: All righty.
2: Bye, Sissy.
0: Toll-free in the U.S. and Canada, 877-929-9673.

0: Well, Grant, we've all heard the expression, don't mess with Texas, right? You see it on bumper stickers and belt buckles or political speeches. You hear it all the time, right?
1: Mm-hmm. Yeah, even now. It's for a long time, right?
0: Yeah, and it's easy to assume that it's some kind of tough guy catchphrase. But you mentioned that it's been around for a long time, and the fact is that it's been around for more than 40 years, and it started out as a slogan to get people to stop littering. Because back in the 1980s, the Texas Department of Transportation was trying to stop roadside littering, which was costing taxpayers something like $20 million a year to clean up. And so they started this campaign called Don't Mess with Texas. And supposedly within 5 years, they'd reduced litter on the highways by 72%. And I learned this from the new book, Phrased and Confused, The Curious Meaning of Timeless Quotations. It's by Ellie Bernstein.
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0: And special thanks to our nonprofit's volunteer board, Michael Breslauer, Josh Eccles, Claire Grotting, Merrill Perlman, Bruce Rogo, Rick Seidenworm, and Betty Willis.
1: Thanks for listening. I'm Grant Barrett.
0: And I'm Martha Barnett. Until next time, goodbye.
1: So long.

0: You just finished listening to Away with Words right here on KNVC 95.1 FM, Carson City. If you like having your mental taste buds tantalized with all kinds of flavors of music, news, information, and entertaining programming you're not going to hear anywhere else, you're in the right place because we're going to serve it up all day long. 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So stay tuned for the Children's Hour. 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And now, the Children's Hour. Have a great afternoon.
1: 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I'm Katie Stone, and today on the show, it's a little different because we are presenting Icky, a radio musical. 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
2: Way back in the days before the end of the Big Sick, students everywhere were forced to stare at computer screens featuring live video feeds of their classmates. This was happening in bedrooms, living rooms, and kitchens across the country and the world. It wasn't fun. Gone were the days of Girl Scouts and Recycle Club. Sayonara to football, soccer, basketball. Bye-bye to summer vacation, swimming at the pool, and sharing ice cream cones before they melt onto the sidewalk. Being in close proximity wasn't safe anymore. So families everywhere were staying home to protect those who wouldn't win a fight against this treacherous sickness.
3: Mom, class just started. Everyone can see you.
1: Oh, hi, Jillian. Oops, Mrs. Michaels.
4: Miss Davis, nice to see you.
1: I've got my own class to zoom into right now. Have fun in class, everyone.
3: Thanks, Mom.
1: Have fun, sweetie. Just do your best to stay focused, okay? No more daydreaming, Hallie. Right, Miss Michaels?
5: You're muted, Miss Michaels.
4: Good grief! I'll get the hang of this eventually. All right, class. Today we are going to talk about climate change.
6: Can we do something else today? I just want to go outside.
4: Damien, right now we are in class. I know things have been a little different recently, and I know that it's not always fun to have to do school online. But for now, this is what we have to do. Can anyone explain what climate change means for us and for the planet?
7: It means the polar ice caps are melting, sea levels are rising, and there are lots of wildfires that heat up the atmosphere and...
4: I'm sorry to interrupt you, Michaela, but I would like everyone to raise their hand before speaking. Yes, Austin?
8: Isn't climate change a hoax?
4: Is that what you think?
8: That's what my parents say.
4: There are a lot of people who find it hard to believe that our planet is suffering this much, Austin. We have taken a lot of CO2 that was buried away during the age of the dinosaurs that is now being released into the atmosphere in the form of fossil fuel emissions and lots of other types of emissions that have drastic effects on our lives. This has affected our ability to breathe clean air, grow non-toxic food, and even have access to clean water.
6: Everyone has clean water, don't they?
4: Not everyone, Damien. Though it feels like it should be a human right, doesn't it?
8: Excuse me, Miss Michaels, even though some of the emissions were trapped in the Earth during the age of the dinosaurs, the Mesozoic period, the majority of the emissions we burn today actually came from the Cambrian, Precambrian, and Permian periods. And most of the emissions are from marine deposits, rather than the dinosaurs themselves.
4: Thank you, Sam. You're totally right.
9: What about the planet, Miss Michaels?
4: Christina, the planet is in trouble. And it's up to your generation to find solutions my generation didn't know they would need.
10: Miss, that's way too much responsibility.
4: Well, Trent...
11: Hey, does anyone want to see my dog? A puppy? Where?
6: Hey, everyone, look at Michaela's puppy.

0: too, Hallie.
1: What's your dog's name?
2: Sand Dollar. Isn't he cute?
1: His hair is golden.
3: Ah, he's a golden retriever, right, Michaela?
1: I love dogs.
0: Yay!
1: Puppy! Family's

0: sock. I really miss a pizzock. You should pick up at 5, cause mom's at home by the sock. Recess canceled. Gymnasium canceled. Basketball canceled. And that's not the end.
1: Girl Scouts canceled. After school canceled. Even school is canceled. Will I ever see my friends?
2: Back in the day, bad grades was worse than being sick. Because back in the beginning, we thought we'd get over it.
3: Miss, look at Hallie. She fell asleep on camera.
4: Hallie, wake up, please. Hallie, back to Earth, please, Hallie.
5: Unbeknownst to Hallie, she had entered a dream portal. Memories of the playground zoomed past her at lightning speed and were replaced by a deep aloneness and a slumpy sameness. Sounds of the class Zoom room fade to silence deep within Hallie's subconscious. Then, out of nowhere, swirling with color and sound is the bustling superhero Command Central. The first superhero to float down the hall is that Sand Dollar? Sand Dollar the Super Puppy?
6: Has anyone seen the Superbot?
5: Immediately after him, the hall fills with superheroes beaming from one place to another. It looks a lot like the hallways in school after the last bell. It's busy. It's loud. Superheroes are doing flips and astral projections left and right. They are soaring down the hallways and metamorphosing all over the place. Two heroes soared above the crowd. The first was Wind.
7: Wild! Come on!
5: And behind him was Wild.
8: I'm coming!
5: The pair seemed to be floating on clouds above everyone else. Together, they whooshed down the hall, trying to race after Sand Dollar, almost knocking into the hero of invisibility.
9: Hey, Wind and Wild, I'm walking here.
3: Whoops, invisibility. Sorry!
6: I can't find the Superbot anywhere. Something is up.
10: Alert! Alert! Calling all heroes. This is a level 5 emergency. Come on.
0: Sam the Science Kid, what's going on?
8: Super Sound, how can you sleep through the sicky icky alert? We have to get to the committee reading right away. Come with me, we're already late.
0: What's a sicky icky?

0: The Sicky Icky is known to cause widespread confusion, fear, and mistrust. It creates false claims that forces its victims to question the basis of their very reality. The Sicky infects supers and transforms them into Sicky Icky minis that spread and infect more minis. As of yet, there is no cure and no way to avoid it. The Sicky Icky is taking over the minds and hearts of everyone. The Sicky Ickiness is spreading and is making the most vulnerable among us really, really sick. Do not fall victim to the Sicky Icky. Keep yourself and your neighbors safe. We can beat this, but only if we do it together.
1: Oh no, Super Stretch, what are we gonna do?
2: Oh Sam, I don't know. Maybe you can find a cure. Bright Light and I can team up with you.
3: Yeah, Sam, you can discover a cure and heal this guy using science and the truth.
1: But Bright Light and Super Sound? I don't usually think of myself as a real superhero. But in times like this, science might really save us!
4: Sam, how quickly could you find a cure? Maybe all of us can help. Bright Light, Super Stretch, and Sam the Science Kid. Let's do this!
5: As all of the superheroes whooshed and soared and flew off to find their way to help fight against this Sicky Icky mess that had been made, one superhero felt particularly alone. This hero was called Invisibility.
6: I like being alone. Everyone else is blasting off to destroy the Sicky Icky, but there must be a different way.
5: Just as Invisibility thought to give up, in cartwheeled two identical twin supers, Joy and Giggle, who love to laugh and play.
3: Invisibility, why aren't you running off to find the Sicky Icky?
7: Don't you want to do your part to help save the world?
6: I never wanted a superpower. This is way too much responsibility.
3: But you're a superhero!
7: This is just what we do.
3: There's nothing you can't do if you set your mind to it.
6: But you two are the super twins. Joy and Giggle, I'm just a person who happens to have an ability. And I don't want to be a super at all. Can I just be here and be alone?
4: Some are born great.
7: Some achieve greatness.
8: And some have greatness thrust upon them.
6: I don't think that has anything to do with me.
7: Of course it does.
4: Like us, you were born great.
7: But it's not just enough to be great.
3: You have to work hard, too.
6: But you two don't work hard.
8: Hey!
3: Yes, we do.
6: What even is your superpower?
8: Double the trouble.
3: We make people laugh.
4: Sad?
7: Super twins to the rescue.
6: That's not a real superpower. I'm over this.

0: invisibility. Don't go away like that.
1: Come back and play with us.
2: We see you.
3: You can't see me. I'm invisible.
4: And with that, invisibility metabolized into their regular skin.
0: Yay! We can see you again!
3: I like you too. Joy and Giggle, I'm glad I can rely on friends like you.
1: Let's take on the Sicky Icky together.
2: If we work together, there's nothing we can't do.
3: I've never fought a monster before. I don't think I have what it takes. What if I make a mistake? Someone could get really hurt, and I really don't want that kind of responsibility.
1: No one is perfect. We make mistakes all the time.
2: Sometimes it's serious, and sometimes it's really funny. But how will we learn if we don't make mistakes?
1: We'll be right by your side to make sure you know it's all right.
3: I'm willing to give it a shot.
4: Off our heroes went, the Super Twins and Invisibility, newly willing to be seen. They may not have known what sicky ickiness lay before them, but at least they had each other, plus one secret weapon, fun! From the Superhero Central to the farthest reaches of the Spectroverse, Wind and Wild soared at lightning speed, for Wind had the ability to be at one with weather. He could morph from a tornado to a summer breeze faster than a blink. Wild had this special ability to connect and communicate with all beings, but especially animals.

0: because of her kind-hearted and gentle nature, she asked a sedge of nearby Sandhill Cranes to carry them on a gust from wind to find the dreaded goopy, drippy, sicky, icky. They soared through the Spectroverse to a green, grassy hill overlooking a dark, remote cave.
1: You think the sicky icky is in that cave down there?
2: Where else could it be this disgusting be without everyone uncovering their sicky, icky mess?
1: Wind, do you see what I see?
2: Oh no! Marching into the cave! Is that a mini sicky icky?
1: It must have been. It was dripping and sneezy and walking like a zombie. It's just... I can't shake it. That mini sicky looked just like Super Stretch.
2: There are more of them. Oh my goodness. Those mini sicky ickies look like Bright Light, Super Sound, and Sam the Science Kid. They've all been captured.
1: If I can just get a little bit closer, I might even be able to see the big sicky.
2: Getting too close could be dangerous. I'll breeze over there and see if I can go unnoticed.
1: Wait, no. We can't go in there without backup.
2: Are you thinking what I'm thinking?
1: Sand Dollar, come fast and in a hurry. We think we know where the sticky icky is hiding.
0: The call of the wild was made. From the deep of the universe, out bounded a super golden retriever with the ability to transform into any other animal. It was Sand Dollar.
3: There you are. I heard the call and hurried here.
1: Oh, Sand Dollar, I knew we could rely on you.
3: Did you find the sicky icky?
2: We not only found the sicky icky, but he's been brainwashing captured supers and using their powers against them. Super Sound, Bright Light, Super Stretch, and Sam the Science Kid have all been infected.
3: The Superbot was right. He's turning captured supers into sicky icky minis.
1: We need to rescue our friends and take down the sticky icky.
3: What are we going to do?
4: Should I go in there?
1: No, I know what I have to do. Nothing could fight this horrible monster better than the natural world. Using the wisdom and strength of the earth is our only chance to keep the sticky icky from causing even more harm. Not only to us, but everywhere. From the coral reef to the atmosphere, the sticky icky is polluting everything.
3: No, don't go!
2: Not without us! You could get really sick!
1: This is a big risk, but I know I can do it. I'll make this sacrifice to keep everyone else safe.
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0: the gift that keeps on spreading. Minus the handshakes and hugs. When your heart's as many as mine, you realize that a superhero's biggest muscle is love. Bunch of do-gooders with no love for a superbug. Some other nature's got a bone to pick with people who treat their planet about as well as they treat one another. And that's a lesson even schools can't teach their kids.
1: Hey, Sicky Icky, please stop that.
0: Who dares call on me?
1: Stop super spreading. Please, it's tearing families apart and really hurting people.
0: Why would I stop? I'm the most powerful male-identifying person in the Spectroverse.
1: You can't just take over the world with this nasty ickiness. You're obsessed with power and you're trying to cling to it. But people are being really hurt by all of this.
0: Who cares if a few people get hurt? They're a worthy sacrifice. No one can stop me from spreading. I won't stop until everyone knows my greatness.
1: Well, I'm going to have to try.
2: Just as Wild began gathering her inner strength to summon 20 of the nearest puppies to lick and snuggle the Sicky Icky...
0: Detain her!
2: Suddenly, the mini Sicky Ickies broke away from their sniffly assembly line. They approached Wild with an eerie look in their glazed and drippy eyes. She looked majestic, free, and strong, but her inner light was beginning to flicker as the first mini Sicky Icky blocked her path. Then the next, then the next.
1: Wait, no!
2: An army of mini Sicky Ickies began dripping into the cave, focused completely on Wild.
0: Take her mask.
1: No!
2: They charged. Wild began to question her very reality. The Sicky Icky minis were 6 feet away, then 5 feet, then 4. Deep within the sneezy, coughing cloud, Wild knew she would be surrounded soon if she didn't do something. 3 feet.
1: This is it? It's over. What can I do?
2: But back at the hill...
3: Is that... Wind and Sand Dollar? What are you guys doing all the way out here on this random hill?
4: What a surprise! We love you guys! What's going on this luscious hill? Having fun?
5: Super Twins! Invisibility, good grief! Are we glad you're here?
6: Wild went in there to try to stop the Sicky Icky from infecting more people.
4: Risky.
7: So risky.
4: Oh no!
3: Why would she do that?
5: She thinks she can really make a difference with him.
3: He'll never listen to her. She's just a kid.
6: She is a kid. A very strong and smart kid. But right now, we need to save her. We can't just let her go in there alone.
4: We can be her backup.
3: Wait. Conflict really isn't my thing.
5: Are you just going to stand by and watch her get taken over by the Sicky Icky?
3: Well, no, but can't we be her ally and not be put in harm's way?
5: Sometimes you have to show up and really be involved when you witness injustice.
4: Yeah, it can be scary, but you won't be alone.
7: All of us will be there together.
6: We have an opportunity to put action behind words and save our friend.
3: And you really think it'll make a difference?
4: Yes!
7: And you'll never really know. Unless you give it a try.
6: Let's go make some good trouble.
3: All right. I think I might have a plan.
4: Will it?

0: Meanwhile, back inside the cave...
1: You don't want to hurt me. I have friends who are going to come and rescue me.
2: Your friends have been transformed and will never return to their super forms. I'll get them all. It's only a matter of time.
1: You won't succeed.
2: Why would they come get you when they don't want to risk getting sick? And making the planet even sicker.
1: We will find a way to defeat you.
2: Who's we? They left you all alone.
3: Psst. Wild, we're here to rescue you. My invisibility is hiding everyone.
0: Unbeknownst to the Sikki Ikki, the forces of goodness, equality, healing, and truth had transcended the Sikki Ikkiness of the cave.
4: With my help, we're all swirling around the room.
5: We're going to laugh them out of here.
6: You have to summon your most resilient healing forces to get this guy out of here.
7: I can do that.
1: Okay, Sikki Ikki, maybe you're right.
2: Yeah, that's right. I'm always right. And I never admit when I'm wrong.
0: And then the heroes levitated the Sikki Ikki minis. Invisibility reached deep within and was able to offer their invisibility ability to the rescued Sikki Ikki minis, keeping the minis from being discovered mid-transformation. Sand Dollar, with his transformational ability, began morphing Super Sound, Bright Light, Super Stretch, and Sam the Science Kid back to their super selves. Wild activated the humanity within each of the supers and activated their powers. First, Bright Light beamed from within. As her glow traveled to the whole crew, Sam the Science Kid was supercharged and snapped back into his super science mode. All of the supers began uniting their powers, just as Sam the Science Kid discovered...
8: A cure! A remedy!
2: No! What are you doing?
1: Your time of infecting is over.
0: Their collective powers united these young heroes into a massive supernova, enveloping the Sikki Ikki. Each of the heroes, Invisibility, Sand Dollar, the Super Twins, Wind and Wild, plus the newly rescued Sam the Science Kid, Super Sound, Bright Light, and Super Stretch blasted a swirling ray of rainbow light throughout the cave. There was a warm light tickling the walls of the cave and ricocheting around the super team. All at once, the energy was directed at the Sikki Ikki. As he began glowing with their unified power.
2: You can't do this to me. I've worked hard for all this power, and I deserve to have what's mine. Stop this. We can fight you, minis.
8: We're not your minis. I'm Super Sound.
9: Yes, Sikki Ikki, we're our own heroes now. I'm Bright Light, the power of fluorescence.
10: I'm Super Stretch, and now you're stuck.
11: Sikki Ikki,
5: I'm Sam the Science Kid, and I've discovered a cure.
9: It's over for you.
12: I worked so hard to control you.
0: The Sikki Ikki became smaller and smaller until he was revealed in his true form, a shriveled, decaying blurb.
1: A blurb? What? I thought you were one of the most powerful beings in the Spectroverse.
12: I am. Oh, I hate this. I hate everyone. How could you do this to me?
1: You don't have to cause harm to others in order to feel whole. I understand that the world can be scary sometimes, but you can't go around trying to control other people. You must treat others with kindness and respect.
12: I take what I deserve. That's my fundamental right.
1: You don't have the right to hurt others. We're strong enough to stop you. Together.
12: I don't need anyone else. I'll do it by myself. Just you wait. I'll be back.
0: And with that, the Sicky Icky Blurb evaporated in a puff of orange fury.
3: Wow. Look, Joy, Giggle. Everyone looks happy.
5: No one is scared anymore.
7: Every being in the Spectroverse is special and unique.
3: At least right here, right now, there is room for everyone in their own special and unique way.
0: When suddenly, almost out of nowhere... back on the computer screen...
11: Holly! Wake up, Holly!
13: Holly, sweetie, come back to Earth, Holly!
5: We woke her up!
14: Wow, you guys, I just had the craziest dream.
5: About what, Holly?
15: Yeah, Holly, what did you dream?
16: Did you dream about anything special?
14: I had a dream about this, and I know exactly what to do to help save the world.
11: Can Sand Dollar be part of it?
16: Yeah, Holly, can my puppy Sand Dollar be part of the story?
17: Mrs., can we please just take a break from being online today?
11: Okay, everybody. We can take a short break today, right after you share your revelation with us, Holly. Let's hear your idea.
14: Okay. So, there's a really big sick right now. But what if we were all able to come together and...

0: 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It was directed by Jonathan Dunsky and Nicholas Main, with music direction by Sage Saracen. 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
0: and me, Sasha, as the narrator. Additional music was composed by Rob Janoff and performed by Josh English on drums, Paul Hunton on bass, Sean Hettinger on keyboard, and Kyle Malone on guitar, with sound design by Jen Krause,
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Hello.

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3: My hero? Who I look up to?
4: Yeah.
3: Who I want to be?
4: Uh-huh.
3: Well, my hero is me.
4: No,
3: really, really. See, I'm always thinking of how I can be a better person, the best that I can be. Strive for greatness, you know?
4: Yeah.
3: Aim for the stars so I can make

and the Heebie-Jeebies from Confidence Volume 1 right here on the Children's Hour. My Hero Is Me is the name of that song. I'm Katie Stone, and in our musical Icky, we thought a lot about being a superhero. It kind of takes that amount of courage to face some of the problems that we have in our world, including the problem of diseases. Icky was made during the COVID-19 pandemic, and COVID really hasn't completely gone all the way away, although it comes and goes, and sometimes the incidences of it are higher and sometimes lower. But one thing we do know is that the COVID-19 vaccine is incredibly effective, and kids can get it pretty young. They're now learning that for everyone, it has all kinds of other health benefits, such as good things happen for your heart and much more. You can learn about where you can get a vaccine at childrenshour.org. We've posted some links. In the meantime, if you're one of those folks like me who's a little scared of shots, Pierce Freelon and Divinity Rocks can relate. This is from All One Tribe right here on the Children's Hour.

Compass gives direction, clocks can tell the time. Rulers measure distance, laws define the crime.

0: That was Folk Club Kids right here on the Children's Hour. Do the Next Right Thing. Fuchs before that with Time to Heal. I'm Katie Stone, and today on the show, you heard our full-length pandemic project, Icky, a radio musical. You can hear it all by itself with no interruptions at childrenshour.org. Look for Icky. And we also have a learning guide posted, activities, a coloring book, and so much more. Just look for Icky at childrenshour.org. Maybe you feel sometimes like you're a little bit alone, or you have to do things you really don't want to do. I just want you to know I care. There's always someone who cares. This is from Tom T. Hall's Songs of Fox Hollow. I Love is the name of the release. This is Bobby Bear.
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1: 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We're going to go out with Joe West out of Santa Fe, New Mexico, and friends. 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

From the Say Magazine studios in Bradenton, Florida, welcome to Indigenous in Music. I'm your host, Larry Kay, from the Omaha Nation. Music has the power to preserve culture, inspire healing, and bring people together. And today's guest embodies all three. Danita Large has built an impressive career with heartfelt songwriting, powerful vocals, and performances. Her latest release, The Ancestors, is one of her most personal and ambitious projects yet. She'll be in our spotlight in about 30 minutes. So until then, let's get ready and start spinning you the best of tunes from our Indigenous musicians. Your two-hour musical journey starts now. All right, let's get it started. You ready? Let's hook you up now with music from our guest, Danita Large. This is Lip Service.

That's music from Janelle Monáe. Praise to the faithful. I'm Larry Kay. Hey, you're invited to come on over to our place, indigenousinmusic.com. That's where we hang 24/7, 365. All right, down to Mexico. QVLN. This is Like a Glove.

0: Oh, yeah. 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
1: I'm my morning.

That was the City Lines from Detroit. Now we're going to head down south to Puerto Rico. Here's Bortolo. We are indigenous in music.

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I'm Larry Kay. 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

0: 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I'm Larry K, and welcome to our Indigenous and Music Spotlight interview. Today, we welcome an extraordinary artist whose music blends rock, country, folk, and traditional Indigenous sounds into a style all her own. From Carnegie Hall to international festivals, Danita Large has become a powerful voice for truth, healing, and reconciliation. She's here to talk about her new outstanding album, The Ancestors, and the stories that inspired it. Ladies and gentlemen, it's her first visit into our spotlight. Let's welcome Danita Large. Hello, Danita. How you doing tonight?
1: I am doing fantastic. How are you doing, Larry?
0: I'm doing good down here in Florida, waiting for hurricanes to show up. It's that season now. How's the weather up there in your area?
1: Oh, you know, similar, waiting for tornadoes. You know, Mother Earth is definitely letting us know she's around.
0: What's the music scene like in your spot?
1: Yeah, so I'm in Edmonton, I'm Miskwichi Waskayagan, and so we're Treaty 6 territory up in middle of Alberta.
0: Gotcha.
1: And our music scene, it's definitely a great vibe up here. There's so much music, which I'm very grateful for.
0: Nice. Get to be a part of it. Good tunes, by the way. Congratulations on putting out some good sounds. Love it.
1: Yeah, thank you. The Ancestors album that I just released has, it's really taken me in some different directions for the way that I like to do my music, which is kind of a multi-genre approach.
0: Sure, you mix it up. Well, we have thousands of listeners. Why don't we start with an introduction, and then we'll talk more about that new album. So go ahead and hit the stage.
1: Oh, thanks so much.
0: Yes.
1: Yeah, so as I said, I live in Edmonton, but my home community is actually Satellite Cree Nation. It's not too far from Edmonton. I'm still in Treaty 6. It's about an hour and a half drive, basically, from the city. So I've grown up in this area. And what that means for me is that on my mom's side of the family, with my Kukum and Musher, my grandparents, we grew up with a lot of Métis culture. And so there's a long history there. My great-grandfather was the first president of the Métis Nation of Alberta. So like there's a lot of historical pieces there around who we are, but also the influence of the music, a lot of fiddle, a lot of like old country, gospel music. But then the other part of me is the Cree part of me who, you know, where I was able to learn through listening at powwow and going to events and ceremony. And all of those sounds definitely have influenced the music that I do now. And then, of course, you know, I came to Edmonton, came to school and ended up staying here in Edmonton and then got involved in the music scene here and really developed more of my rock and blues jam as to how I do music. And so I live here, I work here, I'm a wellness facilitator. Actually, it's called a specialist, but I think as Indigenous people, when we say specialist, it just feels funny when we have these terms. And so that's a part of who I am. And then I'm also a wife and a mother. I have a daughter. And so it's a little bit about me.
0: Nice. Now, Ancestors feels very rooted, and you did explain just now why you were inspired to create this album. What story do you want listeners to take away from it all?
1: I feel like there's different songs for different people based on what's going on for who they are in their life at this time. You know, I have a song called Iskwateo Squeo, which means Fire Woman in Cree. And I feel like there's a lot of story around, you know, Indigenous women and community and giving, you know, giving to the community working hard and often taking the burden of a lot of things. And so I wrote that song as a way of like healing, but also really bringing that fire back as women. And so, you know, those stories, Sweetgrass is a healing song. And I really wanted people to feel that when they heard the song, to really be able to take a moment and have a breath and feel grounded. There's those stories. There's a song called After the Battle, and that song
0: Yeah.
1: really speaks to,
0: I like it.
1: you know, what's happening in the world around leadership and just leaders really needing to be leaders with the people versus, you know, making decisions without the people and taking us down roads that are harmful and possibly in battle.
0: Yes. And one of the album's standout tracks is Run to the Hills. I love that. Now, what inspired you to revisit that song?
1: Well, you know, it's a funny story in the sense that it's one of these songs that everybody knows from Iron Maiden
0: Sure.
1: by hearing it over the years. And what I realized, I was one of these people who did not really know the lyrics until I was at karaoke.
0: Oh,
1: And I was reading the lyrics and I'm like, what? These are the lyrics? Like,
0: I love
1: how have I not known this whole time? And
0: it.
1: so, you know, when you read the lyrics,
0: Yeah.
1: people realize this story is, you know, the first two verses are from the indigenous perspective, and they actually speak about the Cree people. And so, because of that, I was like, well, as a Cree woman, what would that mean for me to sing this song?
0: Sure.
1: You know, to be able to tell the story from our perspective, our lens. And so I was like, yeah, I'm gonna cover the song. And
0: Do it.
1: so I did.
0: Nice. Yeah, you did it in your style too. I love it. Good
1: Yeah.
0: job. Good job. Now, I was reading you stepped up to the producer's role on this album. What did you learn from stepping into that role, and how did it influence the final sound of this album?
1: Yeah, so I was working with Chris Burkitt in Toronto, and so he helped me with some producing on some singles that I had before, like Ancestors and My Bones. And so because he was in Toronto, you know, for many artists, they're kind of stuck in the grants world where you're writing for grants, and when you don't get grants, then it becomes hard to travel. And so I just didn't have the capacity to go to Toronto, and I was finding it really hard to work online, like trying to produce an album.
0: Sure.
1: And so Anthony King, who's on my team, and he produced one of my singles, Too Much of Anything. He and I chatted and we're like, you know, what can we do to continue to move this forward? And we decided that we would chat with Chris and co-produce together so that Anthony and I could work in a studio in Edmonton. And so
0: Nice.
1: that's how we started to move forward. So it was a huge learning curve, you know, for myself, not always having the language of, you know, what I was hearing and how to translate that, you know,
0: Yeah.
1: into those words. But Anthony was really great at helping me being able to find ways to start to shift that music. And so right from, you know, being in the studio to right to the mixing stage, it was really fantastic to be involved in that way.
0: Nice. Well, congratulations on good work.
1: Yeah, thank you.
0: Oh, yeah, you can hear it. You can definitely hear it. You're tuned in to Indigenous in Music with Larry Kay and Danita Large. Her new album is out, The Ancestors, and she is currently featured in our current issue of the Say magazine. You can visit us on our homepage at indigenousinmusic.com to listen to this interview and read all about her. Danita, thank you for showing up tonight. Get to
1: Yeah,
0: see you.
1: absolutely.
0: I know after three misses, we had a hard time connecting, and
1: But
0: we made it
1: we
0: pop
1: certainly did.
0: today. Oh
1: Yeah.
0: yeah. We're going to play you a track from her new album. Here is Live Before I Die.

0: That was music from Danita Large and her current release, Live Before I Die. In case you're just tuning in, Danita Large was just here and stopped by in our spotlight.
1: Welcome to Indigenous in Music.

That was brand new from Bobby Joe's Star. She stands for truth and justice. All right, here we go. Thea Hopkins, here in our world. I'm Larry Kay. We are Indigenous in Music.

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Indigenous in Music, with Larry K. is on the go. Here's some good old classic. Jose Feliciano, Light My Fire.

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0: have a new exhibit in the 95.1 KNVC Rampway Art Gallery, Carson City's most unique art space, in the studios here at 511 West King Street on the campus of the Brewery Arts Center, currently exhibiting the fine work of Stephen Saylor, Northern Nevada's own Western artist who's developed a signature glazed watercolor technique that celebrates Western legends, Nevada history, wildlife, landscapes, people, places, and the spirit of our Western lifestyle. 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
3: Thank you, Matt. All right, hang on. We're heading up to Ontario. Music now from a guest that's going to show up in our spotlight next week, Gladwin Badger. This is brand new. 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

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Hey, right now, if you ever want to get a hold of me, you can email me, Larry@indigenousandmusic.com, and I'll email you back. And always hook us up over on LinkedIn, the Ho-Chunk Omaha Man, Larry Knutson. Let me know where you're at, where you're calling in from. Let's keep our circle growing. Here's Pura Fe, River People.

That's music from Ava Rose Johnson. She's featured in our Indigenous and Music Directory. You'll have to come on over and take a look around. All right, here we go. Sandy Schofield. This is 1,000 Miles. I'm Larry K. We are Indigenous in Music.

Oh, yeah. Chantel Ducard from way over in Denver, hanging out with us today. That's Show Me What Love Is. All right, we're going to head up to Alaska. Here's Ka-Chung and Delbert Anderson, Losing Control. I'm Larry Kay. We are indigenous in music.

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Let's hook you up now with Rematrination. This is Ceremony Beyond the Fence.

That's music from Defy and Ariano. Not like me. I'm Larry Kay. I'm a tribal member of the Ho-Chunk Nation, and I hang out with my relatives right next door at the Omaha Nation. Yeah, that's what I'm talking about. All right, here's Terry Ann Strongarm, Reconcile. I'm Larry Kay. We got the hookup.

That's music from Shawnee Kish. Ride the River. Yeah. We're going to take a short break and close the show with music from our guest, Danita Large. We will be right back.

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3: 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I'm going to hook you up now with Danita Large, our guest, and an oldie but goodie. This is Run to the Hills.

Well, there you go. Another 2 hours of Indigenous and Music with me, Larry K, from the Omaha Ho-Chunk Nations. Yeah, that's what I'm talking about. Hey, I'd like to thank my guest, Danita Large, for stopping by and giving us an update on her brand new release. New album, The Ancestors. Good, good music. Yeah, some rock and roll in there, too. And next week, my guest will be Gladwin Badger. Thank you for tuning in to Indigenous and Music and supporting us and our musicians. Indigenous and Music has been produced by me. Our engineer is Paul Salvatore. 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Today's show has been recorded at the Say Magazine Studios in Bradenton, Florida. 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

0: What's going on? You are downtown with Dino, Dean Parr here. Cooper Castillo, say hello.
1: Hello.
0: Great.
1: Yeah.
0: Anyone else want to say hi?
2: Hey. Hello.
0: Yes, we have a group of at least 50 kids in here. It's like a party, man. It's wild.
1: Crazy.
0: Whoa, it's wild. Do you guys want to hear what I said on the announcements this morning?
3: What'd you say?
0: I said, what did the buffalo say to his son after he dropped him off at school?
4: What'd he say?
0: Bye, son.
1: Honestly, you got one of the biggest laughs from a kid in my class.
0: Really?
1: Yes.
0: Okay, good. Like,
3: that's good. Do you do like a daily joke or something like that?
0: I've been trying to. The other day I said...
1: Everyone's been calling you Mr. Carsons Jr.
3: Oh.
0: Oh, dude, Mr. Carsons can suck
2: did you get
0: it.
2: Haircut,
0: yeah, I did.
2: Dang.
0: Wow, everyone's complimenting my haircut.
3: Oh,
0: yeah. Sorry. I have another rim shot.
3: Was that the joke?
0: No. All right, we're gonna kick the night off with some Kanye. What's the word? It's censored. It's clean. So don't worry about it, guys.
3: Gotcha.
0: If you're with your kids, tell them to unplug their ears because Kanye is great. He's a lyrical artist and he has a lot of great messaging. You know, besides his newest songs.
5: He's not a fascist, okay?
0: So here's some Kanye, and I'll see you later.
6: Yeah.

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And that cigarette you're smoking, I'll scare me half to death.

0: Okay, Carson, welcome back to Downtown with Dino. Hope you guys are doing well. Maybe you're driving alone. Maybe you're driving with a special someone. Anyways, you know, none of our music has to do with, I don't know anything. Listen, we got some guests here tonight. Bella.
1: Hi, Dino.
0: I don't know your last name.
1: My last name's McNeely.
0: McNeely?
1: Yeah. Irish.
0: Like McDonald's?
1: I've never heard that one before.
0: Oh. That's weird. I feel like a lot of people would say that. Okay, moving on. And then we have... is it Canyon?
2: Canyon.
0: Yep. With a Y?
2: The Grand Canyon.
0: Oh, wait, like the Big Canyon.
2: The Big Canyon.
0: Like the one in Arizona?
2: Yep, the one in Arizona.
0: That's mm-hmm. cool. Who mm-hmm. named you that?
2: My mother, pretty sure.
0: Nice. So what are you guys doing here tonight?
2: We're just hanging out tonight.
1: Yeah.
0: Okay, so... Bella and Canyon were on the set of Lake Money. You guys are actually actors.
1: Mm-hmm. Yes.
2: Pretty big deal.
0: Quote, air quotes, actors.
1: Yep.
0: You know.
2: Yeah.
0: Hey, right. Someone can use this mic. It's Aaliyah.
1: Hey.
0: This is Aaliyah again.
1: You guys know me.
0: You know that, remember that annoying voice?
1: Oh.
2: We love Sam.
1: But you still asked me to come on.
0: Yeah, well, you know, I need people to be on the show, or there's no show, okay?
1: Okay.
0: But yeah, so why don't you guys tell me a little about your experience on Lake Money? Yeah. Tell me how Waylon was as a director.
1: Wow. Waylon was terrible.
0: I knew it.
2: We didn't get anything done.
1: Yep. Mm-hmm.
0: I know.
1: Yeah.
0: We stayed
1: hours
0: up.
1: On set.
0: Yeah. That's true.
1: We terrible, up. Terrible nights.
0: Yeah. They were pretty terrible.
2: Waylon was good. I'm actually very impressed.
0: Oh, we're serious. Okay.
1: Yes.
2: Yeah. We're serious right now. He was awesome.
0: Yeah?
1: Mm-hmm.
2: Yeah. We did get a lot done. It was like.
0: We did.
2: He's a boss.
0: He's a boss, man.
2: Like, for real.
0: He's a boss girl, for sure. Uh-huh. He a queen, you know?
1: Boss babe.
2: He a queen.
0: Fuck that. Dang. But, did you get that call, too?
3: Yeah.
0: But, yeah, Bella, that was your first encounter with Waylon, right?
1: Yes.
0: Yeah, wild encounter.
1: First Waylon encounter.
0: And so... Mm-hmm.
1: And Dean encounter.
0: Yeah, but, you know...
2: It's scary.
0: I'm, like, chill, like, AF, like... But, yeah, so, tell me, you've never met Waylon before.
1: Nope.
0: And then he just reached out to you...
1: Yep.
0: Tell me how that went, because I'm not really sure about this how that went.
1: I honestly don't really know either. I followed him on Instagram, and then
0: mm-hmm.
1: he reached out like a day before you confirmed the cast and said,
0: really?
1: I need someone. And I said, okay.
0: Wow. That's crazy. That's
1: yep.
0: how Waylon does it. You know, he's very run and gun,
1: mm-hmm.
0: right? Yeah, Waylon's kind of like, what were we saying? Well, you weren't there. Were you there? No, I don't know.
1: No.
0: Sorry, this isn't Waylon's show. This is my show. We got to stop talking about Waylon.
2: Dean and Waylon on set is
1: but we will talk
2: my
1: about
2: favorite
1: how we
2: show.
1: Yes.
0: Oh, thanks.
3: It's a great show.
0: Thanks.
2: It is a great show.
1: What
2: yeah.
1: did you call him? I want to know.
0: It was like Neurodivergent,
1: yeah,
0: I think.
1: Yeah, well, that was us.
0: You were there?
1: Oh.
0: No, at Kane's? What night was that?
1: Oh,
0: yeah.
1: Saturday?
0: Radio. Yeah, Saturday radio show. Yeah. Matcha and Kane's.
1: Matcha,
0: W-Mix.
1: Kane's. And then weeks before that, we also called him autistic.
0: Yeah, Waylon might be autistic, like in a good
1: in
0: way.
1: In a good way.
4: No.
1: In a creative
4: way.
0: Is there any good way?
1: There is no bad way.
4: You're going to get
0: killed. No, I'm sorry. Is there any bad way? That's
1: bad
0: what
1: way,
0: I meant
1: no
0: to say.
2: Right.
0: Yeah.
1: Anyway, Waylon's the most creative person I know.
0: Yeah, okay.
1: He's great. Great director.
0: He's all right.
1: Yep.
0: Do you guys, after Lake Money, did you guys' lives transform?
2: Recognized everywhere. I can't walk down the street right
0: what?
2: Now.
1: Right.
2: Because it's just crowds
1: yeah.
2: of
0: the movie hasn't even come out yet, and you're getting recognized.
1: Yeah.
2: Lots of girls.
0: What? What?
3: You have like, a,
2: no.
3: like an incorrect buzzer noise on there?
2: Yeah.
0: Dude, I'm...
1: I
0: don't even...
1: I want to see your... I'm being bombarded
4: you need
1: by
4: to
1: men.
4: Show them the cave.
1: Every
2: yeah.
1: day.
4: How does he do it?
2: It's
4: the
2: rough.
4: Savino
2: it's hard.
4: One.
1: Mm-hmm.
0: Ron Savino?
1: Yeah.
0: KNBC. I just don't know where the sound. Oh, sound effects. There we go.
1: I like that one. You got to show them that one.
0: Oh,
1: but you got to put the headphones. Oh, your headphones are on.
0: So I didn't bring my iPod into the station today. That's why everything's such a mess. Okay, so don't
1: unprofessional.
0: Don't
1: Happy
0: hurt
1: birthday.
0: Me.
1: Bad looks.
0: If you don't like the show tonight, okay. Do you guys see yourself being actors, possibly? After this experience, because you guys are like I'd say the best actors on that set. Besides,
1: wow,
0: yeah, no, genuinely, I'm serious. So,
1: Besides him, of course.
0: Well, right. No, I'm not even a good actor. But
2: Dino is a good actor.
0: No, hey, I'm don't not.
1: Him, yeah. Don't. I was easy to work
0: no,
1: with.
0: I was. Yeah, I was literally just acting like myself, which is like just like a like
2: perfect.
0: Monty's just like a jerk. You know.
1: Everybody's yeah, just you a, were really mean. Oh.
0: Yes, dude. I know. He's like the worst character ever. I hate him.
2: Monty's in a, every. All the characters are like an extreme version of themselves.
1: Yeah, yeah. I think so.
0: I guess.
2: I hope that afterwards people don't think I'm just a major D-bag.
1: You are.
2: Okay.
0: I mean, you could be. I don't know, man.
2: Yeah. Depends on the day.
0: Yeah, that's the problem with, like, making, like, I don't know. I feel like making, when you make small films,
2: mm-hmm.
0: whatever character you play, like, when people see that, they're just like, oh, like, yeah, you're that character.
2: Uh-huh.
0: Mm-hmm. Because if you're not, like, a big actor, they know, right. like, you don't have range.
2: I mean, even big
0: know?
2: Actors, sometimes I'm like, I hate that guy because of whatever role he did yeah. in this, you know. He's right? just so...
1: But that just means weird. You're a good actor.
2: Exactly. Mm-hmm. You're right.
1: You can't separate the actor from the actee.
3: Except
1: wait.
0: The acting from the actor.
1: Right. Yeah. Yes. Then it's like, wow, you're set for life.
0: Right, right.
1: Mm-hmm.
0: Yeah. Yeah. What about you, Zalia? Do you see yourself becoming... You want
5: to
0: be an actor.
5: I've been Dang. Wanting to since day one. My day Musical.ly one? Account will tell you that much. did you see my video?
0: Yeah, I saw the videos. Yeah.
5: Yeah. So, yeah,
0: it's like a little, like, 5-year-old Zalia, and she's, like,
5: I was eight.
0: Reenacting eight?
2: Okay.
5: I think I was eight.
0: Were you, what was the point of that? I don't understand.
5: I wanted to be an actress.
0: But you were just lip-syncing videos. You weren't actually acting them out.
1: We all did it.
5: Okay.
0: I didn't do
5: Listen,
0: that.
5: She just has the proof. Yeah, I do have the proof.
2: 8-year-old girl.
5: So when I tell you I've always wanted to be an actor, you better,
1: Me and Zalia did musicals in this very building.
5: Yeah, in this... building
1: right up above
0: here? Really
1: yep
0: in the church
5: I did like 4
1: shout out Wild Horse Children's Theater
0: oh,
1: love you guys
0: wait, did you guys
5: shout
0: do it together
5: Carol.
0: You guys didn't do
5: Dude,
0: it together
5: she scared
0: right?
5: me I don't know if we were in anything together
1: I don't think so
5: I think I did it before her
1: mm-hmm.
5: because I've always been an actress obviously
2: right
5: yeah
1: right
0: right,
5: right.
0: yeah
1: but Definitely. I got invited to the festivals to perform nationally
0: what
5: well I didn't do it that far I went yeah. to be

0: doing something. I'm going to be back.
1: You got a lot of time. So.
2: It's not a school thing?
1: No, it's a school thing. But I think we can. I'm pretty sure you can still perform.
3: It's funny.
1: Yeah. We don't have a lot of talented teenagers at our school, so, you know.
3: You actually made that account that you said you were going to make, and I did not believe that you were actually going to make that account.
1: What account? The talent show?
3: Yeah.
1: I don't know what you're talking about.
3: I mean...
1: I don't know who runs
3: I don't know who, who made that up. I don't know.
1: I don't know what that is. Do you guys follow that account?
4: No. I don't know what you're talking about.
3: I don't know. It's kind of weird. Like, I don't know whoever runs it is, like, really...
1: You guys aren't in high school. You're not in high school either.
3: Okay.
1: But Carson High has this account called Carson High Ship or Dip. And they ship people together, like.
4: Okay.
3: Dean, oh my gosh, do you guys have another?
1: I'm scared.
3: There's a new account. This was like middle school all over again.
1: It's not
4: my
1: fun.
4: Sophomore year, I ran CHS Banana Cam, where people would send in pictures of people eating bananas.
2: No,
4: and it was real popular, and then it got shut down. So
2: did get shut down?
4: Nope, no one knew it was me.
5: Well, they do now.
4: Yeah,
2: yeah.
4: CHS Nana Cam. I actually think it still exists. So.
2: Really?
3: I guess we'll look.
4: Yeah,
1: search that up.
3: What were you gonna say about the shipper dip?
1: Oh yeah, so they like it's so weird. School, they purposely ship people who are in relationships, which is like evil.
3: That's lame. They just want drama.
1: No, I know.
3: I want to see those school fights.
1: And you guys should see it. Is that the banana account?
4: Yeah. CHS Banana Cam.
3: Nice. What's the account called?
5: Oh my God,
1: it's CHS Ship or Dip. Oh my gosh. Yeah. But yeah, they like they put people together and then they put lyrics of a song on so they'll do like the girl first and they'll put a lyric of a song like I'll show you guys later, but then you swipe it, and then it's a guy with a lyric of the same song.
3: Wait, do you know anyone that follows them? Yeah. Because I can't find it.
4: Do people comment and say, like, ship?
1: Yeah. Yeah. And people send them around and be like, ship or, like, dip. So, you know, I guess it works.
4: Interesting.
2: What?
3: What is it called?
1: All right, well, we're going to get back to the music here while we find these Instagram accounts. You guys can look for them, too. They're really cool. And, yeah, I'll see you later.

0: Welcome back, Carson City, to Downtown with Dino. This is Dino, your host, Dino Parr. I have Bella here, I have Canyon again, and then we have Kakoa is here now.
1: Yeah, I'm here.
0: And Cooper is also here as well.
2: Here.
0: The reason we have so much people in the studio tonight is because we're taking headshots for Lake Money.
1: Mm-hmm. And voiceovers, too.
0: And voiceovers? Yeah. Oh, okay. Yeah, Waylon's agent wanted us to do headshots so we can market ourselves to Hollywood, which is interesting.
1: Because we're kind of a big deal now. Right?
0: I get
3: yeah. We were just talking about all the people that surround us whenever we're walking down the street.
4: Mm-hmm.
1: Yeah,
3: it's getting pretty crazy.
4: It's hard.
1: Yeah. I know. Yeah. Like, I can't go anywhere in private. Like my private life just, like, does not exist anymore.
4: Right.
0: Same. It's just, yeah, it's crazy.
1: It's really annoying.
0: Yeah. There's well, enough Lake Money. I'd like to play a game with you guys.
4: Ooh.
0: It's called Overrated or Underrated.
3: Okay.
0: Cooper's played this game many times, but you guys haven't. Selma?
5: Am I playing it too?
0: No, but you're. Have you played it before?
5: Which game?
0: Overrated or underrated?
5: No, I've never played it.
0: Okay, so the whole thing is, I'm going to give you a topic, and then you're going to judge. We're going to judge whether it's an overrated thing or if it's underrated.
1: Do we give reasoning?
0: Or is it just... No, yeah. Give reasoning, of course.
1: Cool,
0: yeah. So we're going to start off with Crocs.
4: Ooh, what do we think? Underrated.
0: Underrated,
1: wow.
0: Yeah. Really?
1: Wow.
0: No.
1: Yeah. I think Crocs are way overrated.
0: I think they're overrated.
3: They're, like, perfectly rated.
0: Well, actually, I think maybe, like, two years ago, I'd say the Croc trend was way overrated.
4: Yes.
3: Yeah.
0: But now,
3: people
0: move to Birkenstocks, to, like, different kind of things. Yeah. So they could be underrated now.
3: I'm an avid Birkenstock fan, but I still think they're overrated.
0: You're wearing them right now.
1: You know, I think the people that wear Crocs, they think that they're, like, absolutely amazing. Like, Crocs are on top, bro. Like,
4: yeah.
0: You think?
1: No.
5: It's
3: they're trying
5: so
3: to
5: like,
3: something because they know they're ugly.
5: Yeah.
1: Yes.
0: Oh.
1: Like Crocs are extremely ugly, and it's out of fashion now.
5: They're
1: wow.
4: I think they're overrated as a fashion statement, but they're underrated as a sensible, smart, comfortable shoe.
3: Well, that's what I'm saying. I think they're perfectly rated.
4: Right. Like, if you slap on a pair of Crocs and clean your house, it's
0: smart.
4: Wonderful.
1: Okay,
3: that's
1: yes.
3: True.
4: Yeah.
1: For practicality?
4: Yes.
1: Good.
2: Amazing.
1: For fashion statement?
4: Yes.
0: No.
1: Dog.
5: In a million years.
0: Okay.
4: Yes.
0: Interesting, interesting. So let's go a little, you know, fall's coming up. And all the pumpkin spice drinks that are out. So what do we think about pumpkin spice?
5: Big fan.
0: Just in general.
5: Huge.
1: I like it. I think it's kind of a white girl drink. And everybody is like, it's the best thing ever. I don't think it's the best thing ever. But, I mean, it tastes good. And I guess it, like, does the job, I guess.
0: I honestly think it's kind of underrated.
2: I think it's pretty overrated.
0: I don't think so.
5: I don't think it's, or you hate it.
2: Are we just talking like the drink or just like pumpkin spice in general?
0: I mean, let's just talk about like
3: one time
0: flavoring.
3: Year, you know
4: right.
3: I mean?
0: Yeah.
3: So the people that freak out about it, I'm like, all right,
2: it's really only
0: me?
2: Good for like a couple weeks.
1: Like Dean.
0: Yeah, like me.
3: Like Dean.
0: I was going to get like.
3: Dean is our white girl.
0: Yes. Well, because I think it's only overrated to white girls. But like then you sprinkle in a little like niche 5-0 males in there, you know, 5-foot.
5: Mm-hmm.
0: One Asian males,
1: yeah, short
0: and then that actually skews the graph,
4: right?
1: Yeah,
0: so
4: yeah.
0: It makes it underrated.
4: Outliers.
0: Statistics,
1: yeah.
0: True.
1: I like this game.
4: Yeah.
1: This
4: right.
1: might be your
4: yeah.
1: best game yet.
4: Mm-hmm.
0: It's props to Waylon for this.
1: Thanks,
0: he came up with the game.
5: So thanks,
1: Waylon.
0: I have other games though. It's just like
1: Waylon.
0: You know, I'm never prepared. But okay, so we're gonna say. I'm gonna say
1: evenly rated.
2: I'm saying overrated.
0: You can't say even.
1: Okay,
0: I'm gonna say
4: underrated.
0: Overrated. I'm gonna say under.
1: Okay. Okay.
4: Under.
0: Yeah. Under.
1: I'm not gonna argue.
3: I don't know if it's underrated.
1: I agree with you.
3: I'm
1: going
3: to have to say it's overrated.
1: I think it's overrated.
0: That's fine. That's fine.
4: That's fine.
1: Okay, next.
0: Yeah, whatever. okay, so let's move on. Thrifting.
1: Underrated.
4: Underrated.
3: I think it's underrated.
0: Underrated.
4: Cheap, good for the environment.
3: Yeah, true. There's like people that rave about thrifting, and you're like, okay.
5: That's like overrated.
6: Did you know this is thrifted?
3: Yeah. I got over $5 at Goodwill.
4: No,
0: kind of like
4: this
0: me.
4: Is actually
3: underrated.
4: This is
3: you can find some good stuff.
0: Yeah, my whole fit is thrifted.
4: 90% of my closet's thrifted.
1: I like your outfit.
0: Thanks, Pops.
1: I think that when it's the person's entire personality, like that's all their like life consists of.
4: It's
1: like, I'm going thrifting. Or, you know, like it's 11 p.m. I'm thrifting right now.
4: Yeah.
1: And, like,
4: I'm gonna go to the bins actually. I'm gonna go to the bins in California and go to a stock sale and find
0: like
4: 5 million pairs of Levi's jeans and resell them on Depop.
7: And then I got a flight to LA and I'm going to the bins there too.
0: Yeah,
4: dude, chill, get a life.
1: Yeah, no, but for the people that like kind of just go just to like. like yeah. once in a while type thing. Then once in a blue moon.
0: Okay,
1: and, like yeah, I think
0: so
1: it's an
0: underrated
1: thing.
5: I go like
1: underrated
5: once a week.
1: Thing.
5: That's yeah. too much.
1: No.
3: I go once a week.
5: Okay, I go once a week.
3: Yeah.
1: I haven't gone in a while,
5: but... You never know what's going to be stirred up at the thrift store.
0: I know.
5: Store.
0: If I have an off period at school, I'll just go to the thrift store.
5: Right.
0: For like
3: I used to be an average. I used to be, like, one of the people that we're complaining about right now. But I've got a lot of good clothes.
5: Exactly.
0: Well, no,
5: there's
0: yeah. I'm not
5: you
0: complaining about those people.
5: You found
0: the
5: clothes.
0: Because,
3: I
0: mean, I'm kind of like that
5: you
0: sometimes.
5: Dug.
0: Yeah.
5: Yeah.
1: So it's underrated.
0: Underrated.
4: Yeah.
0: Underrated.
4: Yeah.
0: Mm-hmm. Yeah. So the next thing, this will be the last one. Jack Johnson. What do we think about Jack Johnson? Overrated.
1: Overrated.
3: I think he's getting trendy right now.
4: Yeah.
3: For the past little bit. I've loved Jack Johnson for years.
0: Right. Right.
3: Okay?
5: I've discovered one of his albums, and I actually really like his
3: music. I love
5: that. Okay,
4: yeah.
5: listen
4: yeah.
5: to
0: has
5: Crying
0: good music.
5: Shame, and then you're going to be like, oh, mm-hmm. this guy is definitely underrated.
4: Yep.
1: Yeah.
5: Nobody
1: yeah.
5: knows certain
4: okay.
5: Jack Johnson songs. You know?
4: Upside Down. Banana
3: overrated.
4: Pancakes,
5: yeah.
4: overrated.
5: Overrated.
4: Everything else
3: yes.
0: but I think,
4: is underrated.
0: I think those two songs, for most people, would
5: That's
0: sum
5: Jack
0: up
5: Johnson.
0: Jack Johnson.
5: Right.
3: I was going to say,
0: yeah.
5: yeah.
3: So, a lot of his songs do sound the same.
4: Yep.
3: I
1: yeah,
3: could
1: he's
3: listen
1: kind
3: to
1: of like Tyler Childers. He
0: yeah.
1: kind of like Tyler
0: Childers.
1: Childers.
0: Kind of,
1: yeah.
0: Where are you getting
1: like,
0: that?
1: Or like he doesn't sound like Tyler Childers, but like a lot of Tyler Childers' songs are like kind of
4: yeah.
1: the
3: same. I hear that about Chris Stapleton as well.
5: Oh,
1: I love Chris Stapleton.
3: I love Chris Stapleton, but I love Jack Johnson
5: yeah.
3: too.
4: Mm-hmm.
1: I think Jack Johnson, he has a lot of songs that not a lot of people know about.
3: Yeah.
1: But the songs mm-hmm. he has like two or three songs that everybody know, and like it's kind of his like personality, I guess.
5: Yeah.
1: I think that's overrated, but his voice is great, and his guitar
4: mm-hmm.
1: his guitar is.
0: He kind of looks like
1: good.
0: A monkey.
4: You know, he started
3: he
4: off as a filmmaker.
3: Mm-hmm.
0: Oh, really?
3: That's what I was going to say.
5: Yes,
4: yep.
3: You know, his
5: films. Yes.
3: His tour.
0: Oh, right.
3: That me and Bella just went to, actually.
4: Mm-hmm.
3: Just
4: mm-hmm.
3: going to slide that in. was amazing.
4: Front row pit, by the way.
0: Oh,
5: wow.
0: Front row.
3: Yes.
5: Wow.
3: If you get an opportunity to do that, you learn a little bit more about
5: yeah,
3: Jack Johnson. And
5: true.
3: He is one of the coolest
5: yeah,
3: guys that's
5: he's very
3: ever
5: inspirational.
3: Played.
0: Yeah.
4: Yeah.
5: Yep. He had like a crazy surfing accident, and then he like had to bounce back after that and realize like. He had to do something different with his life, and it wasn't going to be filming anymore.
0: Oh, wow.
5: Yeah. It's kind of crazy how things happen.
0: That's going to be Waylon.
4: Yeah.
5: Oh, my gosh, please, no.
4: Singing career in the next
0: yeah.
4: year.
0: Yeah.
5: Waylon doesn't surf, so...
0: No, Waylon doesn't surf.
5: He's not really into outside sports.
0: True.
4: Sports
0: He's
4: in
0: not
4: general.
0: Into outside anything.
2: unless he's filming, he doesn't really go outside.
5: That's
4: yeah.
5: That's
1: I feel like,
0: that, that
1: I feel like
0: fact.
1: Waylon's
5: he
1: the kind
5: out.
1: Of kid,
5: this
1: you know, when
5: yeah.
1: he was super young to go on the side of the road as, you know, just a wee little lad and... You know, make a little lemonade stand,
5: Aww.
1: Get his fresh squeezed lemons.
0: Waylon would never do that.
1: You know,
0: he hated
5: that.
0: Lemonade stand
1: you know,
0: kids.
1: And
3: he
1: then
3: would hire a kid
1: I bet
3: to do it.
5: He would.
3: And then film him.
1: Yeah,
5: yeah.
1: Or he'd be the Karen to
3: yeah.
1: go and like ask the kids where their business card is
5: yeah.
1: or where their business
3: yeah.
1: license
4: mm-hmm.
1: is.
4: Yeah.
3: Yeah. Where's your work permit?
7: Where'd you yeah. get those fresh lemons?
5: Do you have a permit to have a stand here, sir? I don't think so.
7: I'm calling the cops
0: actually,
7: on you.
0: This actually that actually did happen. I remember me and Waylon having a conversation when we were kids.
5: Yeah.
0: And we saw a lemonade stand. And he's like, I wonder if they're using lemonade powder or if they're using real lemons. And I'm like, I don't know, man.
1: Only
0: yeah,
1: Waylon would ask that
4: yep.
1: question.
0: It's going to affect
5: mm-hmm.
0: the quality.
5: Are they using refined sugar? We don't know.
0: I know.
5: We don't know. Where does their water come from?
0: I know.
5: We don't know.
3: But that's
5: know.
3: Why he's a good director.
5: Is this kosher?
4: Yep.
0: Yeah.
1: Is this kosher?
5: Yeah.
0: Oh, my gosh.
1: Hashtag Rosenberg.
0: Yeah. okay. All right. We're going to get back to the music here. Here's Steve Miller Band, Take the Money and Run.

0: All right, Carson City, welcome back to Downtown with Dino. We're going to play a little game here before we end the night. This is a game called Red Flag, Green Flag. Ooh. And this one's a lot more, it's interesting, you know, it's fun.
1: Okay. All right.
0: Basically, I just give out attributes of a person that, okay, yeah, and you just, like, you know how, like, you say, like, oh, that's a red flag?
2: Yes.
1: Okay.
0: So
1: okay.
0: I'm going to give you guys these things, okay?
3: All right.
2: Go for it.
0: So, they make you playlists.
4: Green.
1: Green
5: flag, baby.
0: Yeah. That's a green flag.
4: I would never
0: flag.
4: Get a personal
2: I do.
4: Playlist
2: I do
4: and be like,
2: what
4: this is crap.
2: Yeah.
4: Think about sophomore year, Cooper and Waylon.
2: It can be a little obsessive, though, sometimes.
0: It can.
3: Yeah. If it's cringy,
4: depends on
3: then...
4: What's on it.
2: Yeah.
5: Yeah,
2: like, this is so you, and it's just not.
5: Something McKenna would do.
2: Oh,
5: right?
2: This isn't
5: right?
3: Yeah.
5: Yeah.
4: Like, she would.
2: At least. Yeah.
0: Okay.
2: Yeah.
0: Are
5: you okay, baby?
0: All right. So that's a green flag.
3: Green.
0: This next one. They use a baby voice when they talk to animals. Like
3: green.
2: Come here.
0: Red.
5: That's not red.
3: What?
5: Red. That's a tan flag. I don't even really care.
0: Be like,
3: hello.
6: Hey, what up, man?
2: Hey, what up, fool?
0: Yeah, what a fool.
2: Hey, let me rub you around and shit. Like, no.
6: Hey, what's up, dude?
5: Yeah.
0: That's how I talk to dogs. But I don't know. I've had girls that just are weird with their pets.
4: Much.
0: Yeah. They're like, oh, hi. You know? Sorry, I'm using Cooper's knee as an example.
2: Cooper
0: like,
2: did not
0: like
2: that.
0: Oh, you're such a pretty boy. You're such a pretty boy.
4: Red flag. There could be too much.
0: I get it if... Actually, no, I just can't stand it. Even if it's like, oh, you're such a good boy. Like, I just can't stand, like,
5: good boy.
0: The baby.
4: I'm
0: voice.
4: Like, I get home from work working with my hands as a man.
0: Yes.
4: And as soon as I see my dog, it's like,
2: what's up, buddy?
0: Right.
4: It's like, oh my gosh.
2: Love me, snuggle me.
4: Immediately? No shame.
0: Well, yeah, I mean, you know, I get that. So that's, I guess,
4: red.
0: I'm going to say red.
3: Okay.
5: I think
0: you guys can say green. It's okay.
5: No,
3: it's
5: I say I actually say tan flag. I'm kind of in the middle. Like, it's not a red or a green to me because like that's never really been on my radar.
4: After what you just did to me, I'm gonna say red flag.
2: Yeah.
5: Me?
0: What did I? Oh, petting your knee.
5: Oh,
2: I just don't think
4: like, that's how they feel.
0: Yeah, you got to think about these things.
5: Oh my goodness! Whoa, I feel violated.
4: That's what I said.
5: I'm calling the cops.
4: That's exactly. It's a red flag.
0: Here's another one.
4: Cops on this man.
0: They have a secret Instagram account.
5: Red flag.
0: Like
4: that you're not allowed to follow?
0: You can follow it, but it's like she... It's like... It's just... It's a secret account.
5: Red flag.
3: Like a Finsta or like a...
0: What's a Finsta?
3: Like a spam account?
0: No, it's not like a spam.
3: Like,
0: it's like a secret. Like she uses it to like... Like I've had... Okay, I've met girls that do this, but they have separate accounts to stalk on other people.
5: Yeah, that's
3: a
5: red flag.
3: No, that's weird.
5: Red flag.
3: Yeah.
0: It doesn't have to be stalking, but, you know, like...
5: Why would you... Like, nobody can tell, like, you're stalking another person. Like, why would you even
3: like
5: need another
3: Like, if you're
5: account?
3: Blocked on your account?
5: Yeah.
0: Okay.
3: I've done that before.
0: Yeah. Oh.
5: Red flag.
3: I haven't made
5: flag.
3: An account, though. I've just gone on other people's
0: account. I see. You use, like, a friend's account.
3: Yeah.
5: Okay.
0: Okay, that's valid.
5: Either way, lock
4: valid
5: in. Lock
4: blocked.
5: In. Lock in.
3: I'm
0: it's
3: so
0: valid
3: sorry.
0: To be blocked.
5: You're forgiven.
4: I mean, it's a red flag to be blocked is what I meant.
3: Oh.
0: I wonder if I've been blocked.
4: You probably have.
3: Yeah.
5: There are apps on the App Store that you can download and shows you, like,
4: that's
5: who unfollowed
4: work.
5: You. Yeah.
4: Yeah.
5: You look, you got to pay, like, a dollar.
2: Crazy.
5: I did not get it, but.
4: Because if you don't know, it doesn't really matter.
5: My sister
2: right?
5: did. My sister did it.
0: Okay, next one. They know how to drive a manual.
5: That's a green flag.
2: G-R-E-E-N.
0: I've encountered girls that know how to drive manual, and they make it their whole dang personality.
3: Yeah.
0: And for me, it's a red flag, because it's like...
5: Cause
3: who taught you that?
0: Yeah. You know?
4: They probably have
2: figure.
4: A loving dad.
2: right?
5: Okay.
0: And then, yeah.
5: I think that's also kind of a tan flag, because, Dean, like what you were saying,
0: crazy.
5: Girls who, like, drive, who, like, actually... Like, drive, like, like Subarus that are manual, like
0: yeah.
5: that's their entire personality. But like I taught my girlfriend how to drive a manual.
0: Well, that's different though. Okay. Like you meet them and they're like fluent in manual.
4: Fluent.
5: How much bilingual. Of their personality does it consist of?
0: Well, I'm just saying. I mean, most of this game, most of the game yes. is like just you know, this is just more like personal experiences yeah. and how you view things.
4: No, I think it's
0: I view
4: flag.
0: It as a red flag. Green.
3: Mm-hmm. Okay. Well, as a woman, if you're a man and you don't know how to drive a manual,
2: it's weak.
0: It's red.
3: Weak. Yeah.
0: Green. Yeah. Green. See,
4: I think everybody should know.
0: Yeah.
4: How to drive.
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0: Well, of course, Stalin was a very amusing man. Had a very light, fey sense of humor. And, of course, it is true that he was probably responsible for the torture and murders of tens of thousands of dissident Russians, intellectuals, monarchists, and so on. However, when you were with the man, I found him quite entertaining. He used to tell stories of his childhood in which he played all the parts, and with children he was just wonderful. All the children I remember, his grandchildren, they used to love him, sit on his knee. He would roll around on the floor with them and sprinkle vodka on them. And I remember at one festival with the children, he got into a marvelous food fight with them, throwing bear fat and bear fur hither and thither in the room. Actually, it really turned into a terrible tragedy. Two of the children had to be hospitalized. He became a little violent in his play, and he seriously injured two young girls. Turned out that they were completely suffocated with bear fat, and he really didn't accept it. He claimed that they were asthmatic, and we never discussed it afterwards.
1: You wrote that Hitler was actually a woman.
0: Yes, there's no question in my mind that Hitler was a woman, and those in the inner circle knew this all along. As a matter of fact, not only was he a woman, but an extremely attractive woman, slim, almost boyish, very passionate. Strangely enough, she was from the German aristocracy, originally descended from the Habsburgs, and created the image of Hitler as something that she felt would appeal to the common people. And the image of Hitler was very carefully worked out. Of course, Goebbels had a great deal to do with this. And Hitler was basically a media myth created by Olga and her people. And ultimately, she manipulated the inner circle completely by sex. She slept with Himmler, she slept with Göring, she slept with Speer, she slept with Bormann. Secretly, of course, she was intimately involved with Eichmann, who she found to be a kindred spirit. They would meet secretly in dark, secret places, on top of a train, under a bus, during a bombing attack, in a fighter. Because she was Hitler, she could go anywhere she wanted and do anything she wanted.
1: But what was it about Eichmann that she found so attractive?
0: Probably it was his appetite for red meat that may have particularly interested her.
1: This is surprising to me because I was under the impression that she was a vegetarian and that she mocked and scorned meat eaters.
0: Well, I believe this is true. However, it was that very oppositeness of Eichmann, his fattiness, not that he was fat, but that he enjoyed fat, that he ate red meat, that his blood was so red. I think that drew her to him. And really, their relationship was one of a love-hate variety, but in many ways, I would suspect that her relationships with the entire Supreme Staff was based on a love-hate relationship.
2: I have been holy, and I have been evil. I've been rich, I've been very wealthy, and I've been very happy. And I have been to Indianapolis, and I have been to Korea in 1953. I have been to Venezuela, and I've been to Baton Rouge, Louisiana. And I have been to the moon through my imagination watching that wonderful program on television. And so today I want to speak to you about astronauts. Now, I'd rather speak to you about cashew nuts today and the great plantations and Rather than that, I think today I would like to approach engineering.
3: Confusion itself is something that God has put here for us all to understand what confusion is. And if we can understand the nature of confusion, then we can understand the nature of God. If we can be confused without being upset about being confused, or be upset about being confused without being upset about being upset that we are confused, then we are seeing God in the way God intends us to see him or her or it, whatever it is or God is. So, even if you are looking through a window at a woman doing what she should not be doing, which God has intended for her to do, and she turns out the light and she stops doing what she shouldn't be doing, which God intends her to do, and you are thinking, because you cannot see her because the light is off, that she is doing something that she should not be doing, because God has intended for you to think that she is doing something that she is not doing, but she is doing something that she should be doing because God intends that. And you can only see the window and the curtains because there is no light inside. And you are thinking that she is doing something wrong because God intends for you to think that. And she is doing something right because God intends for her to be doing something right. And you say to yourself, I will go inside and make the woman stop doing what she should not be doing. Then God is making you do something that you shouldn't do, because the woman is in her house and you are on the street. But if God makes you do something that you shouldn't do, then that is right. Then God is making you do something wrong. And you can say, in your defense, God made me do it. But that does not mean that God does not intend for you to have your hands and your tongue cut off because you did something that you should do, although it should not be done because the woman is doing something that she should do, whatever that was, not something that she shouldn't do, which you wanted her not to do, and came inside the window to tell her not to do.

0: You taught at Princeton for 2 years and developed a rather close friendship with Einstein. What were your impressions of this genius?
1: You know, he did most of his work when he was 19 years old. That's really where he made his breakthroughs as far as relativity is concerned. And from then on, although he did live to be quite old, the rest of his life was really a following up of his original breakthroughs. Of course, Al was very haunted by this, and desperately, as he went on in life, wanted to make new inroads into the physical universe and make new discoveries. For example, he became extremely interested in reverse entropy as he got older and became profoundly preoccupied with the idea of going backwards, going in reverse. And he tried to develop a numerical system that was entirely negative, in which no matter how you would put numbers together, you would always get less. He tried to look at reversal in physical terms, to try to evolve formulas that would suggest that ultimately we were actually moving backwards in time but didn't recognize it, saw it as a forward movement, as development, but actually were regressing.
0: What of his affair with Marilyn Monroe?
1: Well, it's interesting that you should ask about that, because that may have been one of the pivotal experiences of his later years. Marilyn was not at all the frightened, neurotic, dumb, blonde bimbo that her film persona appeared to be. She was extremely...
2: I've seen God in high-quality fertilizer, and I've seen God as well in chicken scratch. And God is in those big dry-cleaning machines. In fact, God is in the dryer at your laundromat. God is in the clothing, and he's in the biodegradable solvents and detergents. He's not in the others yet because they didn't allow him there. God is in the sewage and in the streams. God is under the roadbed, and God is in your head. God is in all the extension cords and the three-prong plugs, the two-prong plugs, the fuses. He's in the wiring in your house. When that light goes on, know that God is there in the light bulb. And God's especially in the fluorescent bulbs when they're warming up, and you can see the Spirit come in and light that gaseous material that illuminates our lives. God's in what you're reading, so watch what you read, or you'll read it into God. God is in your shoes and your socks, tennis shoes especially, because the children wear them. God's a hand warmer on a hunting trip. God's in the campfire, in the pack of matches in your pocket. It's in the lighter fluid, and especially all those little gas lighters everyone's running around with. They're so popular today. God is in the heroin, the barbiturates, phenobarbital, percodan, the heroin, the opiates.

basically Freud was in it for women. This was a way to meet people and to meet women specifically. But you remember Freud's couch. That was 2 years later, after he began his investigations, he realized that he didn't have to wait for the second or third date before he could really get involved with a woman. He could bring the couch into the psychoanalytic situation and simply indicate that such things were acceptable at a very early stage of the psychoanalytic process.

0: Picasso, what of his relationship with Gertrude Stein?
1: It's really something that's not very well known. They had an explosive affair. Gertrude's whole persona, literary persona, was based on her being a lesbian. And she became enraged when her affair with Pablo threatened to become public. She was afraid that she would lose her entire audience and would be revealed as a false lesbian, which she felt, as far as her public concerned, they would never forgive her for. And I even have some evidence that she did some of his paintings. You notice how completely his styles changed during this period, when he went from his blue Greek period to his early Cubist period. My suspicion is those are some sketches of hers done while under the influence of laudanum.
0: You don't think much of Picasso's work? You think he's overrated?
1: If the public likes you, you have a right to be liked by the public. The public needed artistic heroes at the time. And I would say Picasso was in the right place at the right time with work that was both accessible to the uneducated and analyzable by the professionals. He is the connecting link between modern art and contemporary marketing. And I think that he was very smart because, not unlike Dali, he used humor to soften the blow. But Pablo, it was totally blind in the left eye from birth, which may account for his inability to see depth visually. You'll notice that he works around three-dimensionality. He solves the fact that he can't see depth in some very interesting ways. And I think that his block figures and his early abstract work really are his solutions to seeing the world with only one eye.

You know one of her most beautiful songs from that time? Niemand kennt die Tragödien der Vorstadt. Nobody knows the tragedies of the suburbs. Beautiful. Well, she was at her best before she became a star as we know her now, because her early songs are full of melancholy and beauty. It's fantastic. She had one song which goes, wenn ich mir was wünschen dürfte, käme ich in Verlegenheit, was ich mir denn wünschen sollte, eine gute oder eine böse Zeit. Wenn ich mir was wünschen sollte, möchte ich etwas traurig sein, denn nur wenn man gar zu glücklich ist, hat man Heimweh nach der Traurigkeit. Goes, if ever I could make a wish, I would be at a loss, but perhaps I would wish for a bit of sadness. Because if you're too happy, you'll be homesick for a bit of sadness. Well, she was die fesche Lola, der Liebling der Saison. And she had a fantastic almost accent from Lower Saxony when she first sang. People in Germany make fun of that accent. Instead of saying Saison, she would sing Saison. And she had a funny way to pronounce manner, manner, all I want now, and so on. She had a fantastic charm, which is this mixture of refined beauty, elegance, a certain coolness, and yet a certain melancholy at the same time.

Marlena and I met at a party in New York City many, many years ago. It was a costume party, and interestingly enough, I had come as Marlena Dietrich. But of course, I didn't really look like Marlena Dietrich, but I was wearing black underwear, black stockings, garter belt, had a top hat. I was carrying a chair with me. I came the way she dressed in the Blue Angel, which is the way I think a lot of people still think of her. Of course, by then she was getting on in years, and she was in at least her late 50s, if not older. And from that night on, for almost a half a year, we were inseparable.

0: relationship, actually, the thing that finished my relationship with her was a terrible infatuation she had for a Brancusi, a large steel sculpture that was almost 6 feet high, sterling silver. It was mounted on an ebony case in a museum. She wanted to buy it. She wouldn't leave it. Finally, she convinced the curators to let her take it back to the hotel with her. I was extremely embarrassed. She started to actually take the sculpture to bed with her and began to deck it out in a silk Dior robe. She would sprinkle oils and unguents, salves, powders all over the sculpture and began to pay absolutely no attention to me. And eventually she tried to find someone to get her to marry the sculpture, but no one would. To the best of my knowledge, she never did it. And as I understand it, she soon grew tired of it and moved on to something else.
1: Going back to the earlier part of the relationship, how did you spend time with her? What did you do together?
0: Well, she loved to watch all her old movies from Hollywood and from Europe before. Occasionally, she would watch them forwards and then backwards.
1: Why backwards?
0: Perhaps in her own way, her interest in going backwards perhaps was connected with her desire to move back in time to a time when she was more attractive, younger, more vibrant, more popular. The meals we ate also were eaten in reverse with the dessert and coffee first, and then the main course, and then ending with the hors d'oeuvres and an aperitif. And, of course, she also played chess in reverse, starting with the no pieces on the board. And bit by bit, we would place pieces on the board and move them back away from each other. And the first person to line their chess pieces up in the way you and I would start a game would be considered the winner.
1: There's a rather famous incident that took place at Bloomingdale's in regard to this.
0: Well, yes, there is. This regards Sammy Davis Jr. Marlena and I were at the counter, and Sammy Davis Jr. Came by. As a matter of fact, Sammy and Marlena had been seriously involved in an earlier period.
1: I didn't know this.
0: Yes, they had a very tumultuous, tempestuous, volatile relationship.
1: Was that around the time she was involved with Jerry Lewis? Or?
0: No. Sammy Davis was involved with Jerry Lewis. And it was Marlena who drew him away from Jerry.

Mr. Hitler was born just a cute little girl, and her parents, because he was a she, and no one really knows this, and that's why the man could not draw a straight line. It's well known that any time you delve into the sexual identity of a child, you get a slight tremor in the left hand. Now, you might ask me this morning, why is he telling us Hitler is a woman? You might be asking, why did not the history books tell us that Hitler was a woman? You might be asking me, why did my father not tell me Hitler was a woman? Why was it not written in the Bible that Hitler was a woman? Why do we not see it on the newscast that Hitler was a woman? Why has our president not divulged to us that Hitler was a woman? You listen to the radio, they don't tell you Hitler was a woman. You look at the road signs. It doesn't say Hitler was a woman. And when you go to the fatherland, they don't tell you Hitler was a woman.

0: out the concept that there was no reality that could not exist without all time stopping. And since all time could never stop, there could never be any one definition of reality, which left him with, the Two Rivers concept.
1: Well, you know, music exists in time, continuous time, and that can be looked at in a philosophical and orderly sense.
0: But only
1: why
0: if
1: can't
0: you...
1: reality?
2: Only, well, or, but if I may interject, music as a form of reality can only be interpreted if one has a firm understanding of the concept of silence. Because let us forget for a moment the perception of chaotic sound, especially the chaotic sound as described by Fidos Gorman in his wonderful book Sound and Nonsense. In terms of ordered sound, musical sound, it only exists if you define silence as the absence of ordered sound. And then in the space between music and silence, you find an area of perception which is valuable in terms of defining the concepts of the world we live in.

0: Beauty is a chemical thing. Beauty is something which arises from within the observer. And it is something that is imposed on what is going on outside.
1: Is there such a thing as beauty above and beyond what each person sees as beautiful?
0: Yes, of course. Because beauty is not only the static nature involved in harmony and balance, because of those are things that, those are values that are static, but also beauty has potential. For instance, in the classic example of Helen with the face that launched a thousand ships, the potential for Helen's face, which was considered ultimately beautiful, to launch a thousand ships, created a concept in which someone else's face could launch 427 ships. And therefore, that face had potential. And beauty it can be considered in light of what it can do, how many ships a face can launch.

0: if you say that to understand music you must understand silence, then is the reverse true? That if you understand silence, will you naturally understand the concept of music? You know, harmonious sounds emanating from somewhere. You know, because silence suggests, you know, nothing. Silence suggests the absence of sound. And in a larger sense, you could say if there was no universe, it's the absence of presence.
1: Would it not be true to say that there can be no form of existence without its opposition? And that therefore the concept of music cannot exist without silence, the concept of beauty cannot exist without something that is not beautiful.
0: Well, if we say that, I'm not sure whether that's fair or not, but if we start with that, then the presence of nothing suggests the presence of everything.
1: Once again, it is too terrifying for us to contemplate the existence of something that has no finite bounds.
0: Why are we so terrified to imagine what you just described?
2: Because everything that we have ever discovered as a human race has been discovered running away from the frightening thing that has scared us into, terrified us into the pursuit of some sort of safety.
0: Well, are you saying that the search for knowledge is the search to define oneself is a search to escape from the perception of chaos?
2: The search for explanation is, in fact, the search for a way out of pain.
1: And I'm not sure if the word chaos is the right word. I think of it more in the sense of the void.
0: Yes, the void, the meaninglessness.
1: The true meaninglessness of life is a very hard thing to come to terms with.
0: Why?
1: Because if it is in fact a reality
0: to us, then why are we here?
1: Then why are we here?
0: Then what's the point of anything?
1: Right.
2: But that is the concluding chapter of the Bluffhausen book, which I mentioned to you before, Philosophy as a Means of Self-Deception. We are here in order to deceive ourselves in interesting ways. That is the final chapter.

0: was in Amsterdam, I was following out, I was playing out my death wish, and I traveled pretty much around the world looking for death.
1: Why didn't you just kill yourself?
0: Well, I wasn't looking for my own death, you see. I was looking for death in the abstract. I was looking for his face in the mirror. I was looking for... I used to go to funerals and climb into the coffin with the dead
2: person. Your
0: face is
2: in the mirror. I always have
0: faces.
2: A strange sensation when I look in the mirror and see my own face when I shave. It always looks pretty unfamiliar to me, and it always changes.
3: You end up looking at your face probably more when you're shaving than you do when you're doing anything
1: else.
3: You
1: have
3: you know?
1: A very odd face.
0: Every time
2: well,
0: I
2: you
0: look
2: end up
0: in the mirror,
2: looking at the face in the mirror more when you're shaving.
3: Well, that's a very interesting thing because the face in the mirror is really the reverse of your face, and what you think you look like is the reverse of what you look like to everybody.
0: Else. Vibe people into dying.
2: There's a whole question about shaving cream. Which shaving cream you want to use when, or should you use shaving cream at all?
3: Well,
2: I find it's just as good with hot
3: death,
2: water rather than
3: in
2: have
3: death,
2: all that.
3: In death, a clean shaven face is considerably more striking in death than
0: do you know that
3: a face with shaving cream all over.
0: They left shavings all over the place.
2: Well,
0: the
2: if you're clean shaven, you might as well be alive. But if you're dead, you should have a little beard. You didn't wake up that morning like every other morning and shave. You're dead, and so you have a little beard.
1: Drugs too.

0: No.
1: Come on.
0: I can't do it.
1: Yes, you can do it.
0: I can't do it.
1: Come on. Right now, come on. Do it.
0: I can't do it. Don't make me do it, will you? I cannot do it. I can't do it. No. Don't make me do it.
1: Come on.
0: Don't make me do it. Please. Don't please. Okay?
1: Come on.
0: I can't do it. Don't make me do it.
1: Come on.
0: No. No.
1: Yes.
0: No, I can't do it. Don't make me do it, please.
1: Come on.
0: Please don't make me do it. Please don't. I can't do it again!

0: used to have the problem of falling asleep at the time that I was falling asleep.
1: Double sleep.
0: Yes. I would want to see, experience falling asleep, and so I would go to bed and I would try to fall asleep. And then the next thing I knew, I'd be asleep.
2: That's
0: and
2: a very
1: common next thing
2: problem.
1: You didn't know, you'd
0: and
1: be
0: I could
1: asleep.
0: Never focus in on the moment because I'd fall asleep.
2: But you never know when you're asleep or awake when that happens. You know, you're in the middle of dreaming, and then you find out that you're really awake.
1: Well, I've begun to actually get a handle on that, actually, because I was telling you.

0: Good.
1: As if sort of like in the Mexican desert. And when I reached the top, there was nothing. There was complete nothingness. And I like
2: what
1: to interpret my
2: nothing,
1: dreams.
2: Exactly. I mean, you know,
1: well, that's hard to say, you know.
2: Yeah.
1: Nada, you can't really explain.
2: But I mean,
1: it.
2: Is nothing the absence of something, or is nothing an actual presence that exists?
1: Well, you know, at some point you just
2: what
1: have
2: color
1: to,
2: is
1: have
2: the color
1: to
2: of
1: take
2: nothing,
1: the leap
2: you know?
1: Into the abyss, you know? And this happened to have been...
2: Well, what if you're in the abyss already? What if you're in the abyss already? How can you take a leap into the abyss if you're in the abyss? What
1: well,
2: do you do then?
1: This was leap year, and...
3: Well, I was lying in my grave, as I was saying, and the sand, they were dumping the ground on top, and I could hear it hitting the coffin.
4: Did you thresh?
3: And I didn't know how I was going to get myself out. And the next thing I knew, I was out of the grave, and I was walking down the street, and I never knew exactly how it was that I got out of the coffin.
2: Oh, well, it's easy
3: and
2: to
3: And I
2: explain.
3: Still believe that somehow... I'm still in that coffin.
2: Well, no, you see, the coffin itself could have been an entrance into another street. This is what frequently happens. The whole
3: or it could
2: idea
3: have been a black hole
2: is,
3: or something.
1: In the Chronicles
2: is,
1: of Nunia, the coffin is the means by which the children enter into the other world. And, you know, that's
5: obvious.
1: Well, let's talk about this fella's dream.
6: But what's left behind? Who is it that enters into the other world?
1: Well, it's you, obviously. It's
4: my boyfriend is rushing dead.
6: It is
7: incredible. Is time linear or circular?
8: It is neither of those two things.
0: It is both of those two things.
9: It's a wave.
0: It's a square. Through which we travel and bounce against the walls and the corner.
8: Time is not linear. It is definitely not linear. It may be any one of those definitions, but it gives the appearance of being linear.
0: Time is the poetry of life. Time is what rhymes existence. It is what puts the meter and the rhythm into play. It is the serum in which the medicine that we have to swallow is dissolved.
9: I think time is like a hood that we have placed over our heads to allow ourselves one little crack out of which we can look, rather than merely exist in our totality.
8: From the minute you were conceived, time is taking you to your death, and that implication can apply to the entire universe, is that if it began somewhere, time is leading it towards its end. Oh, please excuse me. It's time for me to take this call. Sorry. I'm back.

0: a world in which time does not exist would create either an infinite solid or an infinite void. There would be no human part, no human aspect.
1: Life, life needs time to be called something that exists?
0: No, on simplistic terms, the physical presence of something, of matter, of state, of presence, would be total, infinite, solid. There would be all form of mass, all form of matter packed into this solid. It would not be square. It would not be round.
1: It would be continuous. It would be a solid as vast as the universe that we can grasp, completely one amorphous mass.
0: Yes. Mm-hmm. Yes. Or nothing.
1: Mm-hmm. Or the absence of that.
0: Yes.
2: It could just be like standing at a bus stop waiting for a bus that never came.
1: That's right, except somehow when I picture that, I feel that I'm waiting longer and longer for that bus, therefore that still happens in a world where time exists.
0: You're saying that time creates potential, and that the waiting, which is the in essence a potential a characteristic of the action, is only apparent in a world in which time exists.
2: But it's very interesting, because if you've never seen a bus and you, therefore, all you know is that you're waiting,

0: aren't there some of us who don't really want the poetry? We want to know, is there a wall there? Is there more of the same? Am I going to see if I can travel through this endless eternity line? Am I going to see my back when I get there?
1: What you have done is you have created exactly the conditions in which Groener has postulated his entire philosophical perspective, and that is that he
0: You're talking
1: has
0: about Groener the elder or Groener the son?
1: Groener the son. Groener the elder simply laid the groundwork for Groener the son to continue. Groener the son was a brilliant, brilliant philosopher, and he said that all you have to do is create a lifelong experiment made up of a series of experiments. If I do this, can I accomplish that? If I put myself into this situation, can I do that? And thereby avoid the concepts of pain and translate anything that appears as pain as part of the ongoing experiment. And therefore, if you can accomplish something, then you merely have an answer to a partial question. You have the answer yes or no to the first question, and it simply puts a chapter into perspective. But of course, the corollary is that you must throw that chapter away and start all over again writing chapter two. That you actually do not write a book, you write a series of sequence of nonsense tracts, which when put together are totally meaningless to anyone else but you.

0: Spinoza thought that a stone set in motion by an external force would believe itself to be completely free and would think that it continued in motion solely because of its own wish, provided, of course, that a stone was conscious of its own movement and was capable of thinking. Do people in the same way believe themselves to be free, but in fact, are we not free?
1: I feel it's quite the contrary. I feel that the stone, if it were conscious, would be thinking, why can't I stop if I want to, rather than I am moving because I choose to believe that that's what I want to do.
2: Would not the stone be happier if it could say, rolling as it was rolling, unable to stop, I want to move, I am moving because
1: yes,
2: I want to
1: yes,
2: move?
1: Yes.
2: Would
1: yes,
2: not it solve its immediate
1: happier.
2: Problem?
1: No, the stone might be happier. The stone might be living a more graceful life. If stones live lives rolling through space, the stone might have less stress if a stone could experience stress. But if the stone wasn't interested in living a graceful life or a good life or a stressless life, if the stone simply wanted to understand what is going on and how much input do I have in what is taking place?
2: Yes, but the problem is that in order to do that, he has to understand what it is not to be a stone, and that enlightenment is excluded to him. I mean, it is not available to him. He cannot know what it is not to be a stone. It
1: even
2: is not available to us.
1: Even if he cannot know it, even if he cannot know the obverse of the reality that he is thrust into by Spinoza, all right? And I think that if stones do have a consciousness, they will never forgive Spinoza for his postulation. Because there may be stones out there rolling through space who do not understand the obverse of being a stone, who are necessarily thrust into this position through no fault of their own, but Spinoza put them there. And they might want to know on a sort of just logical basis, based on whatever physical reality they can perceive, they might want to know what is going on and what part do they play in it.
3: But all the efforts that we have put into, as human beings, into knowing what is going on, has always been, in fact, an effort to provide ourselves with limitations. And that has not given us I'm always amazed by the thought that to perceive and to codify limitations is to give oneself free will. And it would seem to me that, in fact, to give oneself to the idea of motion, regardless of where it came from, you would, in fact, find yourself in a position of true freedom, because you would then be in motion without any limitations.
2: That's what I was suggesting
1: yes,
2: before.
1: So what you're saying is that by attempting to define what your reality is, you are the minute you do that, you are
3: limiting
1: defining
3: yourself.
1: It.
3: Yes, exactly. You are in fact placing yourself within the walls of enormous limitations by that definition.
2: Now let us suggest that it was possible for all the stones that are flying about in the universe. Not the stones that feel the way Tony's stone does, but the stones that are trying to find an objective reality, that are trying to get outside themselves, not accepting their own motion, their own isness, but all the other stones that do not accept, that are trying to objectify their existence. All these stones agree to write down their experiences as stones and all their experiments to find out what out-of-stone observations they might be able to make, either poetic or scientific, and write to to a stone journal, the stone news, and have all these expressions listed and described so that all the other stones could know what each stone was thinking and the results of every stone experiment. What would you have when you compiled all these issues of the stone news? Would you have essentially a description of objective reality, what it is to be a stone? Would it be inside there? Or would that be merely garbage.
4: When I lived in Vienna, and Freud and I used to sit at the cafe, just whittling away some of those beautiful, beautiful evenings over there in Europe, we did what just about everybody would do. We would play chess, and that sucker just always beat me. The thing he knew how to do was work the pawns better than anybody I've ever seen in my life. And many days, Stalin walked in, because he was in town very often at that time, had various business arrangements and whatnot. And I remember one evening, just as Stalin was lifting the cup to his lips, and I'm looking at him from over the table, his eyes got big and round, and I turned back to the door, and who come walking in but Einstein and Marilyn. Marilyn Monroe, that's right. A lot of people didn't know that they were together at that particular point in time, but they were. And the thing is, they were a lovely couple. They were very funny and very charming. And Picasso was doing portraits of the people, and you could have your portrait done in the cafe or out on the street there for, you know, $5 or $10. And he didn't make a whole lot of money, but he was having fun and getting started, I guess. That's where he really got his feet in. The woman that turned things around for me and changed my life was Eleanor Roosevelt. I met her on a beautiful day in a bocce court. She was very, very good at the game and incredibly entertaining. Well, before I knew it, we were taking long walks in the woods and taking a little punt out on the lake, and we'd always go to this little amusement park they had there with one of those very ornate Ferris wheels, which she loved so much. And now and then, we'd run into Marilyn and Albert, and it was just the sweetest little foursome and double date. And we'd always usually go do a little dancing, switching partners. And Albert was such a cut up; he'd always want to do some dancing with me or something, which is just really appalled the Austrians over there. They could never understand that. And sometimes, just walking down the street, looking into the pool hall, we'd see Stalin there shooting a game of 8-ball, very intense, a steady hand, but not a real good bank shot. And we'd round the corner and see Picasso sitting there doing a little painting of Hitler, who was just across the way, kind of a rosy floral gown affair in the twilight. And so really the message here is, and what's behind all this, and how I might translate it to you, or how you could use it in

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0: Something that thoroughly mesmerizes me. 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

You do that, you do that, you do so well. You do something to me.

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My name is Iris Berkeley. I am your pilot and your flight attendant for flight number 315 of the soundtrack to your utterly fabulous Secret Agent Oh So Funky Life. And this time we took off accompanied by Los B's, or rather the group that goes by slightly